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11: Welcome back to Busch Stadium. 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Royals and Cardinals, I-70 series. Steve Stewart with you here. The starting lineups first for Matt Quatrero's Royals, 19-25 on the year. Mikel Garcia leads off. He'll be at third base. Batting second, it's the shortstop, Bobby Witt Jr. Hitting third at first base, Vinny Pasquantino. The cleanup hitter is the catcher, Salvador Perez. Batting fifth, the DH, Carter Jensen. Hitting sixth in right field, Jack Caglione. Batting seventh in left field, Isaac Collins. Hitting eighth at second base, Michael Massey. And batting ninth, it's the center fielder, Kyle Isbell. And on the mound, it will be Michael Wacha. Again for the Royals, Garcia, Witt, Pasquantino, Perez, Jensen, Caglione, Collins, Massey, and Isbell. Ollie Marmol is the Cardinals manager. Their record is 25-18, and their leadoff man tonight is J.J. Weatherholt. He'll be at second base. Batting second at the DH tonight, Ivan Herrera. Batting third at first base, Alec Burleson. The cleanup hitter in right field, Jordan Walker. Batting fifth at third base, Nolan Gorman. Hitting sixth at shortstop, Mason Wynn. Batting seventh in left field, Nathan Church. Batting eighth in catching, Pedro Pajes. And batting ninth in center field, Victor Scott II. And on the mound, it's Dustin May. Again for St. Louis, Weatherholt, Herrera, Burleson, Walker, Gorman, Wynn. Church, Pawhess, and Scott. And the umpires tonight, Will Little will be behind the plate, Ryan Addington at first base, Ryan Willis will be at second base, and the crew chief, Lance Barksdale, will be at third base. Right now, let's pause for station identification on the Royals Baseball Network.
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11: It's the Royals and the Cardinals, the first of three, and Ryan joins you in a moment.
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18: St. Louis, and tonight's pitching matchup is presented by IBEW Local 124, providing the best opportunities in the electrical field of construction for over a century. Michael Wacha tonight for the Royals, returning to St. Louis, where he pitched seven seasons. And this is just the second time he has pitched in St. Louis as the opponent. His first time was a couple of years ago with the Royals. Wacha is 4-2 this year in eight starts. And going up against Dustin May, who's in his first year with the Cardinals, he is 3-4 and has also made eight starts. So Wacha for the Royals, May for the Cardinals. And we'll have the first pitch from St. Louis right after this.
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18: And Busch Stadium for the first of three between the Royals and the Cardinals. Afternoon games tomorrow and Sunday. So if you're in Kansas City and you're thinking, man, should we have made the trip over to St. Louis to watch the Royals and the Cardinals? You have time. And the Cardinals are not drawing like they used to, so there are plenty of tickets available. It's a 1:15 game tomorrow. That's Noah Cameron against Kyle Leahy. And then Sunday afternoon is Steven Kolick against Andre Pallante, and that is also a 1:15 game. Tonight's game is presented by Mark Ferguson, attorney at law. 877-221-MARK. 877-221-MARK. And tonight, it's Michael Wacha for the Royals and Dustin May for the Cardinals. And this all-time series has been dominated by St. Louis. They are 79-55 against the Royals, but just one game above 500 here. For some reason, the Royals have always played better against the Cardinals in St. Louis than they have at Kauffman Stadium. So we'll see what happens tonight with Wacha going up against Dustin May. And we are ready for baseball. Hope you enjoy it. And out the play-by-play, here's the voice of the Royals, Danny Matthews.
22: All right, Ryan, and Michael Garcia will be the first to test Dustin May. And you know how much Garcia enjoys swinging at the first pitch. We'll see if he's in that mode as Dustin May gets the sign from his catcher and goes to work. And the first pitch on the way is taken up too high, ball one.
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22: Garcia hitting 274, and he takes the pitch just a little bit outside, and two balls and no strikes. Dustin May is 28 years old, tall, lanky, right-hander, 6'6". Garcia, the 2-0 pitch, and he chops it foul right at home plate. And count two balls, one strike. For Dustin May, this is his 66th career start, his 80th big league appearance. Originally broke in with the Dodgers and went to the Red Sox, and now here he is with the Cardinals. In comes a pitch, and it's slapped foul back and out of play. And the count is even at two balls, two strikes. Michael Garcia, one out of five against the White Sox last night. Drove in a run, scored a run. And Garcia overall in the series in Chicago was just 2-for-13. Two and two, the count to Garcia, Witt next, and then Pasquantino. May takes a long look at his catcher, and now delivers the pitch to Garcia, and he fouls it away, first base side. Dustin May is from Texas, from Justin, Texas. They say that his pitches, a lot of his pitches have a lot of late movement. And when he has that, he can be very effective. This pitch is low and away. And so a full count. Three balls, two strikes. And May's next pitch. And a ground ball to short. Nice big hop for a win. And over to first. We begin with a routine ground ball to shortstop. So now Witt. Bobby Witt hitting 306. Bobby now 7 home runs, 22 runs batted in. He has 53 hits. Witt 1 out of 3 with a walk and a stolen base in Chicago last night. Pitch to Witt, and it's a fastball for a strike. Bobby overall in that series against the White Sox was 4 out of 11. A couple of home runs, 3 RBIs. He walked 3 times. Next pitch from May is swung on and missed. And the count is 0-2. Dustin May signed a free agent deal with the Cardinals. So as I mentioned, Cardinals are his third big league team. The 0-2 to Witt. And he chases a pitch out away from him, swing and a miss. And Witt goes down on 3 pitches. So 2 up, 2 down. And now it's Vinny Pasquantino's turn. Vinny with 32 hits, 5 home runs, batting average 204. Vinny 0 for 4 last night, 3 for 12 against the White Sox. Right-handed pitcher, left-handed batter, first pitch fastball strike. There are flags out in left center field, and they're moving not very much. A bit of humidity in the air. And on the hands and fouled off. So Benny finds himself down in the count. No balls and 2 strikes. Dustin May's last outing was last Saturday in San Diego. And the Padres beat him 4-2. Pasquantino, 0-2, liner into right field, and over comes Walker to make the play and retire the side. So the Royals go quietly in the top of the first, and after half an inning, Royals nothing. And the Cardinals are coming up.
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22: Bottom of the first, no score. Michael Wacha takes the mound for the Royals. This will be his 9th start. Career start, number 297. So he's moving in on 300 career starts. It's his 6th career start against the Cardinals. As Ryan mentioned, he broke in with the Cardinals, made his major league debut in this ballpark against the Royals. So J.J. Weatherholt, left-handed hitting rookie, will lead off. Cardinals second baseman hitting 244 has 40 hits and 8 home runs. Walker's first pitch is outside, ball one. Weatherholt played in college at West Virginia, and many scouts who saw him as a collegian said he had the best bat of any of the college players that they had seen. There's a swing and a foul ball. Many projected him as the type of player that could get to the big leagues in a hurry, and they weren't wrong. Left-handed batter takes a changeup for a strike. And 1-2 the count on Weatherholt. You've heard the old expression, haven't you? Oh, he's from Mars. Weatherholt is from Mars, Pennsylvania. Off speed and low, and the count is even at 2 balls, 2 strikes. Weatherholt has scored 33 runs, and now he takes a strike. And down he goes. So a good start for Waka, and now Ivan Herrera, Cardinals DH. Ivan Herrera, batting average 264. 42 hits and 4 home runs. It's a hard ground ball, just barely foul past third base, strike one. Herrera hits right-handed out of a very unique and unusual batting stance. It's his left foot well behind his right. He takes up too high, and the count is even, 1 ball, 1 strike. And his left foot really standing on his tiptoes on the left side, his front side. Change up from Waka, a little bit wide of the target. So the count 2-1 on Ivan Herrera. Herrera also is a catcher and has played a little bit of outfield. Ground ball, Garcia to his left at third base, and the throw across is in time. So Weatherholt and Herrera are retired, and now it's Alec Burleson. Burleson hits left-handed. His batting average is 273. Half a dozen home runs, 45 hits. Nobody on, 2 out, no score in the first. Big swing, but he missed. Strike one. Burleson is 7th in the league in RBIs. And a swing and a miss, and the count is 0-2. He's tied for 7th in the National League in 2 base hits with 11. Alec Burleson. Waka has him down in the count, 0-2. Burleson swings a bat waiting, and he takes just off the outside corner. Burleson, very difficult to strike out.
5: The catcher is challenging the pitch.
22: Going to challenge the location of that pitch. Salvi doing the catching tonight. And it is on the corner, and it is strike three called. So Waka hangs up 2 strikeouts in the first, and down go the Cardinals, 1-2-3. And at the end of one, no score.
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8: 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Inning number two, Salvador Perez first up against the right-hander Dustin May. First pitch to Salvi is a fastball a little bit tight, and one ball, no strikes. Right-handed pitcher, right-handed batter. Salvi, two out of four in Chicago last night. Hits a ground ball to third. Nolan Gorman to his left. And then throws on to first to retire the Royals catcher. One away for Carter Jensen. So with Salvi catching, Jensen becomes the Royals' designated hitter in this game. Jensen did not play last night against the White Sox, but he was three out of five in the series. May with a high kick and an off-speed pitch, and it swung on and missed. So Jensen was swinging fastball, and he got an off-speed pitch, and the count is 0-1. Nothing-nothing, second inning, game one of the three-game weekend series. May's next pitch, there was the fastball he was looking for, and he put a good swing on it, but fouled it straight back. Dustin May, we said he's very tall, gangly right-hander from Texas with a bushy red beard and bushy red hair. Broken bat blooper into the glove of the third baseman, Gorman. And Carter Jensen really jammed by that pitch from Dustin May. That thing kept running in on his hands. The best that Carter could do is hit a little soft popper to third, and there are two men out, and May has retired the first five and deals now with Caglione. Jack hitting 234. May's first pitch to him is a little bit tight, ball one. Cardinals pitcher Dustin May wears number three. Now, what kind of a number is that for a pitcher? That's ridiculous. Got to be double digits. Fastball strike, and that evens the count 1-1. Number three was also worn by a very good second baseman back in the late 50s, early 60s, by the name of Don Blasingame, who just happened to be my favorite player. This guy has the pitcher's number, no way, no way. Swing and a miss, 1-2 on Caglione. Big tall guy from Texas with red hair wearing number three. No, 1-2 pitch and a swing and a miss. So May has his second strikeout and he's retired the first six. Yes. Wearing number three or not, he's off to a pretty good start. We go to the bottom of the second, no score.
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22: 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Jordan Walker leads off for St. Louis, bottom of the second. Walker with 12 home runs, 47 hits, right-handed batter. And he takes low and outside from Michael Wacha. Jordan Walker's batting average is .294. He hits a bullet that deflects off of Wacha into the area near third base. Oh boy. Jordan Walker just hit a blur back through the middle and Wacha could not escape it. It looked like it hit him in the foot. That ball was leaving the bat at 107 miles an hour. The big question is, will Walker be able to remain in the game? I think it got him on his left foot. Yeah, left foot.
18: Maybe around the heel. It's going to hurt no matter what, but yeah, at least that part of the shoe, that the leather's a little thicker, and yep, if you got lucky, it hit the sole of the shoe rather than up the leg around his Achilles. But he's taking his time walking it off.
22: Yeah, and knowing Wacha as we do, he will be honest with his manager, with the training staff. If he feels in his heart that he can't continue and help his team, then he'll tell them. That, you know, he wants to stay in. That's his makeup. That ball deflected off his foot all the way over to Michael Garcia near third base. That's how hard it was hit. In any doubt, it was solidly struck by Jordan Walker. Walker said, well, let me throw two or three pitches here and we'll see how it feels and then we'll make our decision. There's one.
18: And it was a strike.
22: It was a strike. Fastball. Here's another one. And it was maybe a little bit inside, but it doesn't matter. It's how do you feel now? How's the foot responding? And Walker says, I'll Walker it off. And he did.
18: You've been waiting to say that for 3 years.
22: I just thought of it. Kind of corny, but hey, that's me. So the Cardinals have a runner at first, and Nolan Gorman is at the plate. Left-handed batter, batting average .227. And he takes a swing and swings right through the first pitch. Fastball, strike one. Gorman with very good power, but making contact has been an issue. And the pitch high and away, and the count, one ball, one strike. It's been an issue with Nolan Gorman, really, making contact consistently ever since he came to the big leagues. He swings and hits one a mile high out into center field, and Isbell waiting for it to come down and makes the catch. So Walker back to first. One on, one out for Mason Wynn. Cardinal shortstop hitting 259. 37 hits. Winner National League Gold Glover last year. Pitch low and outside, ball one. We might be watching the two shortstops in the big leagues who have the best throwing arms in Witt and Mason Wynn. Fastball from Walker for a strike, and it's one and one to the right-handed hitting shortstop. If you'd like to watch shortstop play, this would be the series for you with Wynn and Witt. This pitch finds the strike zone, and it's one and two on Wynn with Nathan Church on deck. No score. We are in the Cardinal half of inning number two. How will Walker feel after going back to the dugout and watching his team on offense? Late swing and a foul ball off a fastball.
18: Yeah, you see it often, a pitcher gets hit on the leg and adrenaline gets him through the inning. He's moving right now. Yep. But then when you go sit down, especially if it's a long inning for the Royals on offense, mm-hmm. then how does the leg feel?
22: Exactly. Runner at first and throw to first. Walker is back. Jordan Walker, among other things, pretty good base stealer. He's stolen seven. He's a big guy, but he's faster than you might think just watching him run. Deceptively fast. There's the pitch off the edge. Two balls, two strikes. Walker at first has a very safe lead, and Wynn again a little tardy on a walk of fastball and fouls it off on the first base side. Mason Wynn has had 40 plate appearances against the Royals in his career, and he has struck out only twice. A lot of room for him between first and second, and he fouls it off right at home plate. Michael Massey playing second base. He drew a straight line from third base to second base and then continued it on toward right center field. You'd find Massey on the edge of the outfield grass. And of course, Denny at first holding the runner, and there's a high chopper over the pitcher's head. Massey's got it. Step on second, throw to first, and double play. So Michael Massey positioned perfectly for that high chopper. The Cardinals are wondering, should we challenge the result of that play? And their manager, Holly Marmol, says, no, we will not test the judgment of the umpire. Let's carry on. So after two pretty well-pitched innings by Walker and May, there is no score.
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22: 0 Royals and Cardinals after two innings in the first game of their three-game series on a very pleasant night at Busch Stadium. St. Louis feels a little more like baseball weather than it did in Chicago, right, Ry?
18: You got that right. With the wind blowing in, temperatures in the low 50s, upper 40s. Isaac Collins takes a fastball for a strike at 96.
22: Yeah, 40s feels like 30s, no doubt, with that wind.
18: Steve Stewart last night predicted this will be our last winter game. And I hope he's right.
22: Yeah.
18: Here's the 0-1 to Collins. And a curveball is outside. One ball, one strike. Dustin May has retired the first six with two strikeouts. It'll be Collins, Massey, and Isbell. Here's the 1-1. And a slider is down and in. Two balls and one strike. Collins was just 1 out of 10 in the White Sox series. He was hit by a pitch twice and scored a run. He also had a very good game defensively in left field. Switch hitter is batting left-handed. And a cutter is inside, and the count goes to 3-1. And Dustin May nods at the sign. He winds and pitches, and it is high for a leadoff walk.
2: Batting eighth, number 19, second baseman, Michael Massey.
18: So the Royals get their first base runner, and now Michael Massey. And with the Royals facing some lefties in Chicago, he did not get much playing time returning to his hometown. He was not in there last night and was just 0 for 2. Here's the pitch, and Massey takes a fastball for a strike at 96. We are live from the IBEW Local 124 broadcast booth in St. Louis at Busch Stadium. Second baseman Weatherholt is way over to the right, and the pitch to Massey is hit in the air foul off of third, and it's still no balls and two strikes. And I'm still getting used to not seeing double play depth. And forever, if you had a left-hand batter up there with a runner at first, you wanted a left-hand batter who could pull the ball on the ground, because there typically was a big hole on the right side, but not so here. Pitch to Massey is fouled away, and the traditional double play depth meant that the second baseman and the shortstop both played toward the middle, and they played in, not all the way in like the infield in, but farther away from the outfield grass than the infield grass, so that someone could get to the bag quickly on a ground ball. And therefore, with the first baseman holding the runner, there was a big hole on the right side. May comes set, he hesitates, and now Massey asks for time, and that was almost like a point guard working the clock. And May was trying to get it down as close to zero as possible, and Massey became impatient and asked for time. But what used to be the hole on the right side right now is plugged up by Weatherholt. Massey swings, and it's a high fly ball into left center field. And it's going to be Church, the left fielder, calling for it. Collins goes back to first to tag, but he'll hold. And Church made a really good long one-hop throw to second. And there's one away.
2: Number 28, center fielder Kyle Isbell.
18: One on, one out, no score in the top of the third inning. And Kyle Isbell steps in. Izzy was 2 out of 8 with a triple and a run scored against the White Sox. The third baseman Gorman comes onto the grass defending against the bunt. And Isbell takes low, ball one. Last night, the Royals had just 2 runs, 7 hits against the White Sox. They were 0 for 5 with a runner in scoring position. But prior to that, the Royals were averaging 5 or more runs in 20 games. The pitch. And Isbell hits a line drive to center. Scott is back, and he's got it. That's just

0: that and a hitter's hand is hurting or his wrist, that is not a good sign. But Michael ended up having a couple of good swings in that at bat, and then there was no concern. Here's a throw to first, and Collins is back in time. Collins has a very big lead over at first base. He has not attempted to steal yet. At that time, he got May's attention, and it was not a close play over at first, but maybe that was May's way of telling Isaac, I see you over there. I see the lead. And the pitch to Garcia is a fastball outside. One ball, one strike. Collins reached with a leadoff walk, and now he's standing there with two down. No score in the top of the third. And the pitch is swung on and popped up right side. Weatherholt goes out from second to the grass, waving off the right fielder Walker, and he brings it down for the out. And Isaac Collins with a leadoff walk is stranded at first. Two and a half played in St. Louis, and no score.
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0: Royals and Cardinals, no score. Both teams have only had one base runner. Cardinals had a leadoff single in the second inning, but Michael Wacha only faced three thanks to a doubleheader. And the Royals just had a leadoff walk in the top of the third, but Isaac Collins never advanced. So the Cardinals' lower third is coming up. Nathan Church, Pedro Páez, and Victor Scott against Michael Wacha. And his first pitch is fouled away on a fastball. Denny was reminding us about Waka's big league debut here, and it was against the Royals back in 2013. Here's the pitch to Church, a left-hand batter, and it's high with a fastball, 1-1. And Waka was 1 year removed from college, having been drafted in the first round in 2012 out of Texas A&M. Changeup is outside. Two balls and one strike on Church. Waka won 59 games for the Cardinals in 7 years and lost 39. So he was by himself 20 games over 500. Check swing on a changeup that is called a strike, and it's 2-2.
5: How good is your memory? You talk about that major league debut of Waka. Did he have a no-hitter for a while in that game, maybe until the fifth or sixth inning, you recall?
0: Fastball's up and away, 3-2. I don't remember that, although when he came to the Royals 2 years ago and we told him that we've talked about his debut in that long rain night a thousand times, Church swings and fouls it back, and it's still 3-2. And I was like, what do you remember about that game? What stands out for you? And he thought for a moment, and he said, well, I got my first hit before I allowed my first hit, back when the pitchers were hitting. Here's the 3-2 again, and a fastball is over but low, and that'll be a leadoff walk to Nathan Church.

0: Church. And it's timely because of our television analyst tonight. But Michael Wacha's first big league hit that night was against Jeremy Guthrie. Pedro Paez comes up with Church at first base. No score, bottom of the third. Right-hand batter takes a fastball for a strike. And now Paez will take his timeout. He looks down at his third base coach, Ron Warner, who was not going through signs. And the 0-1 is a slider down and away, one ball, one strike. But that was the infamous game that ended after 3 in the morning because of a long game and several long rain delays. Here's the 1-1. And a cutter is a little bit outside, 2 balls and 1 strike. Nathan Church has a short lead over at first base. He's being held by Vinny. And the pitch to Paez is a called strike over the outside edge. Eric looked it up. Wacha did not allow a hit until 1 out in the 5th inning. Ground ball to third. Garcia's got it to second, one. Massey to first. And that's in time for the Royals' second double play in 2 innings. So your instinct was correct. And he would have been the winning pitcher.
1: Yes.
0: Had we played 8.5 innings. But Jeff Francoeur hit a home run off of Mitchell Boggs in the 9th inning to tie it.
1: Yep.
0: There's a pitch high and ball 1 to Victor Scott.
1: And you mentioned a lengthy, I think is how you put it, rain delay. How about 5 hours and 32 minutes?
0: That's lengthy.
1: I've known marriages that didn't last that long. So, yeah, I'd say it was.
0: Victor Scott is at the plate and he swings and grounds one by the mound, and Bobby Witt Jr. gets to it behind second base and throws to first to get Victor Scott. So Wacha gives up a leadoff walk, but once again, thanks to the double play, he faces only 3. And at the end of 3, no score.
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3: Hi, I'm Kent Bouton, News Channel Nebraska, inviting you to be part of our weather picture of the week. 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
0: 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No score in St. Louis tonight. Bobby Witt Jr. leads off the top of the fourth against Dustin May. And the right-hander's pitch is a strike with a fastball over the outside edge. And May struck out Junior on three pitches in the first inning, getting him with a fastball away swinging. Here's the 0-1. And a curveball is outside. One ball, one strike. The Royals have had one base runner in three innings. The Cardinals have had two. But Michael Wacha has faced the minimum because of a couple of double plays. Here's the 1-1. Fastball is swung on and missed. That was up and maybe out of the strike zone. One ball and two strikes with Vinny Pasquantino on deck, followed by Salvador Perez. And the 1-2 pitch. Fastball grounded foul wide of first base. That was a very similar swing. It was not hit as hard, but very similar swing to the one that Bobby had on the homestand that resulted in on an inside the park home run. Just a line drive, a late swing and a line drive up the first base line. But it was fouled by about 3 feet. And we'll do it again at 1-2. A windup and the pitch. And a fastball hits the outside edge for a called third strike. Bobby is going to challenge. And it is outside. So rather than a strikeout, it's two balls and two strikes. We're having some issues with the umpire's microphone. The reception is not very good. So until that gets cleared up, we will pass on the umpire's announcement to the stadium. So here's the 2-2 to Junior. And a fastball is in for a called strike. Bobby will not protest this one. That was 99 at the knees. And there's one away in the top of the fourth. Let's pause for station identification on the Royals Baseball Network.
8: 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Yes!
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0: One out for Vinny Pasquantino. And the pitch from May is a curveball low. Ryan Lefevre with Denny Matthews and Eric Guthrie at Busch Stadium and the IBEW Local 124 broadcast booth. Here's the 1-0 pitch to Vinny. And a curveball's in the dirt. Two balls and no strikes. Dustin May jumped ahead of Vinny in the first inning 0-2, but then Vinny lined out to right. Royals are without a hit in 3 1/3 innings. Their only base runner was a walk. And here's the 2-0 pitch. And Vinny takes inside. Three balls and no strikes from Dustin May, whose ERA coming into tonight was 4.85. But most of that, the bulk of that number, occurred in his first two starts of the season. Here's the 3-0, and that is going to be taken high, and Vinny walks on four pitches, and the Royals have their second base runner.
10: Catcher Salvador Perez.
0: Denny told you that this is May's first year with the Cardinals, and he did not get off to a very good start at all. In his first two starts, he gave up 13 runs. Here's the pitch to Salvi, and a slider's in for a strike. Salvi grounded out to third in the second inning. So 13 runs over his first two, but he has allowed 3 earned runs or fewer in his last 6. He's had 3 straight quality starts. The pitch to Salvi is swung on and fouled away back into the third deck. And the count is no balls and 2 strikes. And he was a top prospect, Dustin May, when he was with the Dodgers. Denny told you he is out of high school in Texas in the Dallas-Fort Worth area. The 0-2 is out over the plate, and Salvi lines it up the right field line into the corner. Fair ball off the wall. Vinny will go first to third, and the right fielder Walker did an outstanding job of getting the ball back to the infield, and it ends up being a long single for Salvi and the Royals' first hit.
10: Designated hitter Carter Jensen.
0: So that long single by Salvi, and every Royals single this season earns a donation from Sun Life and the Kansas City Royals Foundation for Team Smile and their mission to improve the oral health of Kansas City youth. The Royals have their first scoring opportunity with runners at first and third and one out in the fourth inning and no score. And here's Carter Jensen, who popped out to the third baseman Gorman his first time up. And the pitch is a strike with a cutter over the inside edge, and that was a good take. That was what you would call a pitcher's pitch, meaning May put it right where he wanted, and had Jensen swung at that, he likely hits a ground ball, maybe a double play. He probably breaks his bat. Here's the one strike pitch, and a curveball is hit in the air to deep left center field. That is to the gap, and it's going to be down. Vinny scores. Salvi will go to third and hold, and it's an RBI double for Carter Jensen to give the Royals a 1-0 lead. So a pitcher's pitch followed by a hitter's pitch. So a good take. And the next pitch from May was a breaking ball that was out over the plate, and rather than trying to pull it, Carter went to the opposite field and got it in between Scott and Church. And the Royals take the lead, and now they have runners at second and third and one out for Jack Caglione. Here's May's pitch. Caglione swings and fouls it back, and that was not a strike. That was a letter high, if not higher, fastball. Caglione struck out on a curveball his first time up, and this is where the Royals need to execute better this year. Caglione at the minimum needs to put the ball in play and score the runner from third. Here's the pitch, and it's a cutter that's inside. One ball, one strike. Salvi's at third. Jensen's at second with one out, and the Cardinals are going to play back. Here's the 1-1 pitch. Caglione takes a cutter inside again, and the count is 2-1. So interesting, he swung at a bad ball his first time up, and now he's taken two very borderline pitches, and it's 2-1. Dustin May's pitch is inside, and that was way inside, and Caglione had to jump backward, and now it's 3-1. The inning began with a strikeout against Bobby Wood Jr., but now a walk, a single, and an RBI double. And now second and third, and a 3-1 pitch to Caglione is high for ball four, and the bases are loaded. And here comes Isaac Collins, and he's looking into the Cardinal dugout as if he is anticipating a trip to the mound. That's exactly what is going to happen with pitching coach Dusty Blake coming out. Sometimes you can just feel a trip to the mound coming. Isaac knew that, and so he was in no hurry to get to the plate, walking from the third base side on deck area. And so the pitching coach comes out to try and get May to calm down. He would appear to be overthrowing. Try and get him back into the strike zone in a important matchup here with the bases loaded when one out and Collins coming to the plate, and Collins has already walked. Home plate umpire Will Little runs out there to break up the conference. in. So Salvi's at third. Jensen's at second. Caglione is at first. And Isaac Collins batting left-handed against Dustin May. Bases loaded, one out. May is going to pitch out of the windup. And here it comes. And Collins takes low, ball one. And that time when May delivered the pitch, he looked down at his feet. So he may not have had the best footing as he delivered that pitch down and out of the strike zone. Here's the windup and the 1-0 to Collins. And that is up and away. Two balls and no strikes. How quickly things can turn for a pitcher. Here's the 2-0 pitch. And that swung on and missed, and Collins helped him out there. Isaac immediately turns his back to home plate in frustration. That was a cutter that was down and in. And not the kind of pitch he wants to swing at to help out May. So instead of 3-0, it's 2-1. And the pitch. And Collins swings at the same pitch, and he missed. And now it's 2-2. Now the old school thought or approach would be if he swings at two in a row, throw him another one. So is that what Isaac is thinking about? A pitch that'll end up down and in. That's where Páez sets up, and the pitch. And it is the same pitch, and this time Collins doesn't pull the trigger. So he picked it up sooner that time out of the pitcher's hand. And now it's 3-2. Bases loaded, one out, 1-0 Royals in the fourth. And the 3-2 to Collins is swung on and hit in the air to deep right center field. Back goes Walker. He's at the edge of the track, and he's got it. Plenty deep enough for two runners to tag. Salvi comes down from third to make it 2-0, and Jensen tags and goes to third.
10: Second baseman Michael Massey.
0: What have you said so often, Denny, that the best hitters make adjustments from pitch to pitch? And Isaac was fooled by a couple of cutters, but he didn't swing at three in a row. Getting the count to 3-2, he got a pitch that he could handle, and the Royals lead 2-0.
1: Been some pretty good at bats in this half inning.
0: So first and third, two down. And here's Michael Massey. And Massey takes a strike.
1: That might tell you that the guys learned something first time through the order facing this pitcher. Now adjust to the pitcher. What's he trying to do to me? And adjust accordingly. And the Royals have a couple of runs.
0: Massey had a good swing first time up and flied to left. And now he swings and hooks it foul past first base coach Damon Hollins. And it's 0-2. Dustin May retired 10 of the first 11 tonight, and all he allowed was a walk. And then with one out in the fourth inning, the Royals received a walk, a single, an RBI double, another walk, and a sac fly to take a 2-0 lead. Here's the two strike pitch, and Massey takes outside, one ball and two strikes. The catcher, Páez, steps out in front of home plate and uses pitch comm. First thing he did was put his hands in the air to get everyone's attention. And with two strikes, in case the Royals try a double steal with runners at first and third, Páez is letting the infield know where he will throw. Here's the 1-2. Very high, and Páez had to jump out of his crouch to keep it from going into the screen. Two balls, two strikes. And the Royals have forced May to throw 30 pitches in this inning. He didn't have any more than 14 pitches in an inning in the first three. Here's the 2-2 pitch to Massey. And it swung on and hit high in the air to right center field. Scott is over from center. Walker's over from right, and it's Scott making a two-hand catch. Royals get RBIs from Jensen and Collins. And at the end of three and a half, the Royals lead the Cardinals 2-0.
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0: 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Michael Wacha has given up a single and a walk in his first three innings. He also has two ground ball double plays, so he has faced the minimum. And now he pitches with a 2-0 lead. And pitches up and away, ball one to J.J. Weatherholt. He struck out, swinging at a fastball in the first inning. The pitch is low, and the count is 2-0. J.J. Weatherholt was drafted one spot after Jack Caglione in 2024. Left-hand batter takes a fastball for a strike, and it's 2-1. Caglione was the sixth overall pick. Waka's 2-1 is a changeup that floats in for a strike. That was a changeup that came in about helmet high for Weatherholt, and he just gave up on it, thinking it was a high fastball, and then the ball just plopped into the strike zone. 2-2. And the pitch swung on, grounded over the mound. Junior charges in from short. He steps on second and throws to first for one out. That was just good practice for him. In the event the situation comes up and there's a runner at first base and you field the ground ball, step on second and throw to first.
1: Why he's such a smart player.
0: Sometimes that play happens, and the shortstop or the second baseman can't help the step on second base because that's where the ball takes them.
1: Yes.
0: So one out, and now Ivan Herrera. He grounded out to Garcia at third in the first inning, and he takes one over his head. Sounded like it hit something. Did it deflect off of his helmet or did it deflect off of his bat? And they're going to call it a hit by pitch. And yeah, it was a curveball that just got away from Wacha and just nicked the back of his helmet. So nobody ever wants to get hit in the head by a pitch, but if you have to, that is how you want to get hit in the head. One on, one out for Burleson. And the left-hand batter swings, and it's a fly ball into deep left field. Back goes Collins into the corner, and he's got it. And Burleson is 0 for 2. Well, that'll bring up Jordan Walker, who has the Cardinals' only hit, and it was a painful hit. It was a hard ground ball off of Michael Wacha's foot, and it took Wacha a long time to prove to himself that he could stay in the game. Pitches in for a strike on Walker. Royals 2, Cardinals nothing, with two down in the bottom of the fourth. Walker has 12 home runs in his first 42 games. He swings and it's a high foul off of first, and that'll be back into the crowd. How many home runs did Walker have in 2024 and 2025 combined? 11 over a total of 162 games, and now he has 12 in 42 games. He had 6 in his first 8 games this year. Was their first round pick in 2020 and was in the big leagues in 2023 as a 21 year old. And he swings and it's a fly ball into deep center field. Isbell is at the wall, leaping, and it's gone. And that is home run number 13 for Walker to tie the game at 2.

0: He got a changeup, and that pitch did not do what Waka wanted it to do. It came in high, but it faded down and in to the right-hand batter. And now Gorman takes outside, and Salvi's going to challenge. Gorman flied to center in the second inning. Royals are 2 for 2 so far tonight in ABS challenges. And the pitch was a strike. So it's 0-1 on Gorman. The key, if you were to break down what you wanted a changeup to do, the key for a changeup does two things. It changes speeds off the fastball, and it should break away from the hitter. There's a swing and a foul by Gorman, and the count is 0-2. That's why it's rare for a righty to throw a changeup to a righty and vice versa, lefty on lefty. Here's the two strike pitch, and it swung on and grounded left side and through. So Gorman's on with a two out single on an 0-2 pitch. And so a changeup, if properly thrown, comes out of the pitcher's hand looking like a fastball, but it slows down on its way to home plate. The hitter is usually out in front, and ideally you want the pitch to be fading away. So the hitter is reaching, and the best he can do is make soft contact. This changeup came into Walker, and he put a beautiful swing on it. Swing and a miss on a slider by Mason Wynn. So Royals 2, Cardinals 2. The Royals just scored 2 in the top of the fourth, and now Walker ties it with a home run in the bottom of the fourth. Wynn grounded into a double play his first time up. Now he takes outside, 1-1.
1: I think what I heard, Ryan, about your changeup description is it takes away a hitter's power. Doesn't leave him anything really to muscle up or swing at.
0: There's a pitch down and away, 2-1. If you think about it, when a hitter is off balance, they will go under their tippy toes to maintain their balance. And when they're on their tippy toes, they completely lose the power from their legs. Mm-hmm. And then they're just reaching. Lined right field, Caglione is there to make the catch. And the inning is over. But the Cardinals get a two-out home run from Jordan Walker. And at the end of four, it's the Royals 2 and St. Louis 2.
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2: Presented by Mark Ferguson, attorney at law. 877-221-MARK. That's 877-221-MARK. Royals scored two in the top of the fourth. The Cardinals got two in the bottom of the fourth. On to the fifth, and once again, here's Denny.
3: Okay, Ryan, we'll see what Kyle Isbell does in this at-bat. He had a very good at-bat. Back in the third inning, he lined out to left field. So Dustin May, the Cardinals right-hander, brings it home, and Isbell showing bunt, pulls the bat back and takes ball one. Game one of the three-game series, two afternoon games to follow. Pitch in on the hands and popped up. First baseman Burleson near the bag at first makes the catch. And then Kyle is 0-2. And now back to the top of the order. Michael Garcia has grounded to shortstop and popped out to second.

0: Hayes, first pitch to Michael Garcia, right on target, strike one. Inning number five, a 2-2 tie. The 0-1 delivery. Garcia was tempted to swing, did not. The pitch outside to even the count. May gets the sign from his catcher. In comes the pitch and a sharp ground ball foul past third base. Didn't count the pitcher's way, 1-2. Dustin May's last start against the Royals was back on the 6th of August of last year at Fenway Park. And the Royals tagged him for 6 hits, 3 earned runs, and 3 2/3 innings. Ground ball well hit, but on the ground right to Weather Holt. He throws up Michael Garcia, who's now 0-3. And to Bobby Witt Jr. Bob has struck out twice. First time swinging, second time called. Now let's see how Bobby Witt Jr. adjusts in his third at bat to Dustin May. First pitch is a fastball that's high and away. When Dustin May is on, his pitches are moving all over the place, and they usually move late. That can be very, very difficult for any big league hitter. Witt takes another pitch, basically same spot, up and away, and the count is 2-0. So one adjustment already for Witt. I'm not going to chase that stuff up and away. And now the count is Witt's way, and the pitch is grounded towards short. Mason Wynn has got it, guns it to first, and Witt is out. And like we said earlier in the game, we've got two of the best throwing shortstops in Major League Baseball in this series. We go to the bottom of the fifth. Game is tied at 2.
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0: Game tied at 2-2, Royals and Cardinals here in St. Louis. Tonight's game brought to you live from the IBEW Local 124 broadcast booth. Nathan Church, Cardinals left fielder, leads off. Walker's first pitch is right in there, strike one. Nathan Church drew a base on balls leading off the third inning, but then was quickly erased in a double play. Now he hits one off the end of the bat on the ground to Massey, and a quick toss over to Pasquantino takes care of Nathan Church and one away. And now the catcher, Páez. Pedro Páez. It was he who grounded into the 5-4-3 double play after Church drew the walk. And strike one to Páez. Jordan Walker, two-run home run in the fourth. That's really the only hiccup for Walker so far. And Michael finding himself in a 2-2 deadlock. A slicing foul down the right field line and well back into the seats and out of play. So Páez behind in the count. No balls, two strikes. Walker working quickly here in the inning. Brings it home and a little bit low and outside. 1-2 on the St. Louis catcher. Hitting in the eighth spot. Victor Scott will follow. Well hit. Deep center. Back goes Isbell. To the wall and gone. Páez.

0: So the Cardinals grab a 3-2 lead here in the bottom of the fifth inning on a home run by Páez, his fourth. Walker did not want to leave that 1-2 pitch where he left it, basically in the middle of the plate. And Páez put a good solid swing on it. End result, home run, one run advantage St. Louis. And now Victor Scott, he grounded out to shortstop his first time, takes ball one. Michael Walker now has given up 7 home runs so far this year. This pitch is off the plate and 2 balls and no strikes. This pitch barely missed and 3 balls, no strikes. Victor Scott bats left-handed. He takes a strike. The count is 3-1. Walker fell behind 3-0 after the home run. Be interesting to know, Ryan, after a pitcher allows a home run, how many times does he give up a walk to the very next hitter? Seems like it happens quite often. There's a soft liner out to Bobby Witt Jr., who makes the stab on the backhand just before it was sinking into the dirt. There are 2 men out.
1: Especially a young pitcher. Michael Walker has given up many, many home runs in his great career. So he would bounce back from that more times than not. And not only does a young pitcher walk the next hitter, sometimes it's on 4 pitches.
0: There's a high drive down the left field line into the corner and twists off and goes foul. The bat of J.J. Weatherholt.
1: Sounds like a meteorologist device.
0: It does.
1: What does the weather hold say about the humidity tonight?
0: Left-handed hitter, rookie, takes fastball inside. What does the weather hold for us tomorrow?
1: There's a chance for rain.
0: Oh,
1: I saw.
0: I had to say that. Ground ball to first. Fielded by Benny, steps on first. Weatherholt is out, but Páez's home run puts St. Louis in front. The end of 5, 3-2 Cardinals.
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1: All right, Denny, it'll be Vinny, Salvi, and Jensen coming up in the sixth inning against Dustin May, who allowed 2 runs in the fourth inning but avoided a bigger inning. So if he can have a scoreless sixth inning or allow just one run, that would be a fourth straight quality start. Here's the pitch to Vinny. And it's high, ball one. And of course, the Royals have other plans. This is our Sonic Slam inning. Our contestant is Madeline Collins from Mission. If the Royals hit a home run in this inning, Madeline wins $900. Vinny takes high, two balls, no strikes. If the Royals hit a grand slam out of the park, Madeline wins $25,000 from Sonic and the Royals. And some good candidates are coming up. Vinny has five this year. And the 2-0 is up and away. Three balls and no strikes. Vinny has lined to right, walked, and scored a run. Here's the 3-0 pitch. And that is a cutter for a strike. So he wanted to throw a strike, but he wasn't going to throw a four-seam fastball. He was assuming Vinny would have the green light. So he threw a fastball with some movement. And now it's 3-1 with Salvi on deck. Baez sets up outside, and the pitch misses outside, and Vinny is on with a leadoff walk, and that's the second time Vinny has walked tonight. And that is the fourth walk given up by May.
6: Catcher Salvador Perez.
1: The Royals have been walking more lately. And they had six two nights ago in Chicago, which resulted in three of their five runs. Salvi is 1-for-2 with a single and a run scored. Royals are down 3-2 in the sixth. The first pitch has swung on and fouled back into the second deck. Salvi has the most home runs and RBIs against the Cardinals in Royals history. Pitch is down and away. One ball, one strike. Salvi has 13 career home runs and 38 career RBIs. He is also the franchise leader in both of those categories in interleague play. Here's the 1-1 pitch. And Salvi swings, and it's a high fly ball to right. Walker goes back a couple of steps. Now he starts to come in and makes a one-hand grab. And there's one down in the sixth inning. Justin Brule, a left-hander, is warming up in the Cardinals bullpen. May is at 84 pitches, which doesn't sound like a lot, but factored into that was the fourth inning when he threw more than 30 pitches. Here's Carter Jensen, who is 1-for-2 with an RBI double. The pitch is swung on and grounded up the middle, right side of second base and through. Vinny will move up to second base and hold there, and Carter Jensen is 2-for-3.
6: Right fielder Jack Caglione.
1: So two on for Caglione, with the Royals down 3-2 in the sixth inning. Caglione has struck out and walked. He made his big league debut here last season on June the 3rd. Here's the pitch. Swung on, grounded to first. High bounce, and it's off of Burleson's glove. Backed up by the second baseman, Weatherholt. And everyone moves up 90 feet. That'll be an infield single. The Royals have the bases loaded with one out.
6: Left fielder Isaac Collins.
1: And so Burleson actually was playing back. And so, but not back far enough, as Caglione hit a high bouncer. And watching the replay, his positioning actually wasn't that bad. The problem was when the ball was hit, he took two steps in. And he had gotten too close to home plate, and the bounce was too high. Had he stayed where he was, the Cardinals would have would have gotten at least one out, maybe even an inning-ending double play, but it's an infield single off of his glove. And here's Isaac Collins for the second time in three innings with the bases loaded and one out. And back in the fourth, he had a sacrifice fly, giving the Royals a 2-0 lead. The Cardinals have scored three runs since and lead 3-2. The tying run is at third, the go-ahead run is at second. Isaac has also walked tonight. And the first pitch is a cutter that's fouled away. Now that was the pitch after May was behind 2-0. He threw back-to-back cutters to Collins in, and he swung and missed at both of them. And then May went with another one, but Collins laid off of it to make it 3-2 and then hit the sac fly to center. Here's the 0-1. And a cutter is down and in, and the count is one ball and one strike. And now George Soriano, a right-hander, has started warming up alongside the left-hander Brule. Bases loaded, one out, and the 1-1 to Collins is down and in, two balls and one strike. And now Isaac is getting a good look at that pitch. Páez is going to challenge. He thought that pitch clipped the inside edge. So we look up onto the scoreboard, and Páez was wrong. It was down and in. And so the Cardinals have lost one of their ABS challenges. And the count is 2-1 on Collins. Bases loaded, one out. Here's the windup and the 2-1. Swinging a ground ball to first. Burleson fields. He steps on first, throws home, and it's not in time. So Burleson got the out at first, but what he did was create a tag play. And the throw really was not that bad to the plate had it been a force play. But Páez, who had his foot on home plate, I think he was expecting a throw home first. But Burleson stepped on first. The throw to the plate was late. Then he was able to slide in ahead of the tag, and the Royals have tied the game at three. And that's another RBI for Collins. And on the play, Jensen goes to third. Caglione moves up to second. Collins is out three unassisted with an RBI. And now there's runners at second and third with two down for Michael Massey. And the Cardinals are going to stay with May. Massey is 0-for-2 with two flyouts. The pitch swung on, hit in the air to right field. Walker is back. He is at the edge of the track, and he's got it. So Massey has flied out to all three outfielders. The inning comes to an end, but a leadoff walk leads to a run and ties the game. The end of 5.5, it's the Royals 3 and the Cardinals 3.
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1: For being our Sonic Slam contestant, Madeline Collins from Mission will receive two tickets to a future Royals home game and a $10 reloadable My Sonic card. Isaac Collins has driven in two of the Royals, three runs. Carter Jensen has the other RBI. And Isaac just tied the game with a ground out. And the Royals and Cardinals are tied at three with Michael Wacha out there for the bottom of the sixth. And pitches to Herrera and misses outside, ball one. Wacha opened with three scoreless innings. And along the way, he had two ground ball double plays. The pitch to Herrera is a changeup in for a strike. And for Michael, that gave him 15 consecutive scoreless innings. And then with two outs in the fourth inning, Walker hit a home run to tie it.

0: since until the strikeout of Páez in the sixth. Burleson takes a strike. He has struck out and flied out to deep left. And now Waka is a couple of outs away from a quality start. The pitch. And that is inside with a cutter. One ball, one strike. The Royals were really piling up the quality starts early in the season, but they have just one in their last eight games. Fastball is down the middle for a strike, and it's 1-2. And that one quality start over their last eight was Waka on Saturday against Detroit when he threw seven scoreless innings. Burleson checks his swing on a changeup down and away, and he went too far. And Waka has struck out back-to-back hitters, and they're two down.
1: Right fielder, Jordan Walker.
0: What a roller coaster ride for Jordan Walker, huh, Denny? He got to the big leagues a few years ago and was one of the hottest things going. Swing and a miss on a slider, 0-1. He started his big league career with a 12-game hitting streak, and then that was about the best thing that happened to him over that year and the next 2 years. One ball, one strike, and now 3 years later, he's the hottest thing going again.
2: Yeah, after that good start, he was lost. I mean, he couldn't do anything, and he went back and forth to the minor leagues a couple of times.
0: There's a little blooper that's going to land into center field for a two-out single, and Walker is 3-for-3.
2: And they talked about he was trying different things, none of which worked. And then they talked about him just overcome with expectations of being a high draft choice and a great start. All of a sudden, he has matured, he's worked hard, and here he is, and he is the hottest thing in St. Louis baseball right now.
0: So a runner at first with two down. Royals 3, Cardinals 3. And Nolan Gorman swings, and a foul tip into Salvi's glove, 0-1. Gorman is 1-for-2 with a single. Here's Waka's pitch, and it's swung on and missed on a good changeup down and away. And it's 0-2 on the Cardinals' third baseman. He came up as a third baseman, but was blocked by another Nolan, Arenado, who has a house full of gold gloves. So Gorman had been playing a lot of second base, but he's back to his natural position. And Waka misses high, one ball and two strikes.
2: He's another guy that much was expected from, and he has really struggled, and unlike Walker, he's yet to see the light, but he has tremendous power.
0: Swing and a foul at the home plate umpire Will Little. Salvi jumps out of his crouch and turns around immediately to make sure the home plate umpire is all right, which he is. And Nolan Gorman was a first round pick 8 years ago now.
2: Making contact, big problem.
0: Left-hand batter swings, and a foul tip. Down he goes. Waka strikes out three, giving up just a two-out single. And now at the end of six, it's the Royals 3 and the Cardinals 3.
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2: 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And those four games will be three against Seattle over the weekend, wrapping around to a Monday game with the Yankees. George Soriano, a right-hander, comes out of the Cardinals bullpen. Royals 3, Cardinals 3, with Kyle Isbell leading off the seventh inning. Soriano has pitched in 19 games. He has given up 12 hits in 18 innings. That is a 185 opponent's batting average. But he has walked 10 in 18 innings. So that would tell you that without having seen him pitch at all, he is likely a bit erratic, but has good stuff, meaning he has good velocity and good movement. Sometimes he's in the strike zone, sometimes he is not. Kyle Isbell is 0 for 2. And the first pitch is high, ball one. 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The 1-0. Isbell takes a strike on a fastball at 97. Soriano is originally out of the Marlins organization, from the Dominican Republic. Isbell takes his timeout and steps backward to readjust his batting gloves. Michael Garcia is on deck, and then Bobby Witt Jr. The pitch is a check swing on a changeup that looked like a splitter. No swing, and it's 2-1. Michael Wacha throws a very slow changeup. The one that Soriano just threw might be regarded as a power changeup. The 2-1 is swung on and fouled away off of third. Two balls, two strikes. I've heard, I don't know if this has changed or not, but I remember the ideal speed difference between a fastball and a change was 10 to 12 miles an hour. Wacha will be even more extreme than that. Isbell takes a fastball for a strike, and down he goes, and there's one away in the seventh inning.
3: Third baseman Michael Garcia.
2: So if you have a pitcher, say, throwing 95, a changeup ideally would be maybe 82 to 85. Garcia takes high and inside and had to bend backward to get out of the way. Maybe not ideally is the right word. Traditionally, it would be 10 to 12 miles an hour off the fastball. And then Wacha's is even slower than that. But Soriano's fastball is 95-96, and he's thrown a changeup at 92. Swing and a miss on a slider. 1-1 on Garcia. Royals had a pitcher for a couple of years who had a big impact in 13 and 14. James Shields threw a power changeup. Here's the 1-1. Michael swings, and it's a line drive to left field, and that's going to be caught by Church. And Michael is 0 for 4.
4: Ryan, Cincinnati had a pitcher years ago, Soto.
2: Yeah.
4: Who many say had the best changeup. This is a scout talking I have ever seen. Well, That was his signature pitch, and he made a pretty good living with it.
2: Bobby Witt Jr. swings, and it's a line drive right over Soriano's cap and into center field for a two-out single, and Bobby is one for four. That was 1-11.
3: First baseman, Vinny Pasquantino.
2: Soriano did not make the play, but he showed very good athleticism getting out of the way. He threw the ball as a pitcher, and the play ended with him down in a crouch like a catcher. And now he's at first base with two outs. And here comes Oliver Marmol, the Cardinals manager, out to make a pitching change. And he's going to bring in a lefty to face Vinny Pasquantino. And it's going to be Jojo Romero, one of three lefties in the Cardinals bullpen. So Soriano departs with a runner at first, two down, seventh inning in a 3-3 tie.
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2: 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Royals 3, Cardinals 3. Jojo Romero is on to face Vinny Pasquantino, and his first pitch is a curveball swung on and missed. Bobby Witt Jr. is at first base with two outs. He's a responsibility of Soriano, who recorded two outs and then gave up Bobby's single. Swing and a foul tip on another breaking ball, and it's 0-2. Vinny has walked twice and scored twice. Is also lined to right. Here's the 0-2. Swing and a miss on a slider down and away. So breaking ball, breaking ball, breaking ball. And Romero gets the final out of the inning on three pitches. One hit, one left. It is time to stretch in St. Louis. And at the end of six and a half, the Royals and Cardinals are tied at three.
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2: Tonight's game is presented by Mark Ferguson, attorney at law. 877-221-MARK. 877-221-MARK. Royals 3, Cardinals 3. And Daniel Lynch comes in out of the Royals bullpen for Michael Wacha, who gave the Royals a quality start. He allowed 3 runs over 6 innings. So the Royals now have only 2 quality starts over their last 9, and both have been thrown by Wacha. And now it's Daniel Lynch to face Mason Wynn, Nathan Church, and Pedro Páez. And the pitch, and Wynn, it's a fly ball into the right field corner, twisting foul. Caglione slides in foul territory, and it drops foul, and now Caglione's a little slow to get up. He did the right thing. He started his slide as he went across the right field line, and there is maybe 2.5 feet of foul ground once you get deep into the corner. And he hit the wall hard, but on the padding of the wall, and it looked like his left foot and then left knee hit the wall, but he's back on his feet and back at right, and it's just a long foul for Mason Wynn. He is 0-for-2. And a good changeup is swung on and missed. No balls, 2 strikes.
4: That corner here is very similar to the corner at Wrigley Field in Chicago.
2: Yeah, it's really interesting because for about 2/3 of the way on both sides, there's a lot of foul territory, and then all of a sudden it narrows to nothing.
4: Mm-hmm.
2: The pitch to Wynn is swung on, grounded past third, up the left field line, and all the way down into the corner. And Wynn makes the turn, and he'll jog into second base with a leadoff double.
3: Left fielder Nathan Church.
2: So that is painful in 2 ways. Number one, it's a leadoff double in the bottom of the 7th inning in a 3-3 tie, and it was on an 0-2 pitch. And now here's Church with the Royals ready for a bunt, and the pitch is bunted foul up the screen. For Daniel Lynch, that was the 9th hit allowed in 17 innings. His opponent's batting average coming into tonight was 131. There's a bunt again, foul, and it's no balls and 2 strikes.
4: It occurs to me, Ryan, that bunts, when contacted and go foul, shouldn't be that loud. Bunts should be softer. When you hear crack and a guy is trying to bunt, it's probably not going to work.
2: Here's the 0-2, and he's bunting again, and he bunts it foul for a strikeout. Yeah, and even if you hear crack and it's in fair territory, it's usually going to be caught in the air by somebody.
4: Yep.
2: So that's a break for Lynch and the Royals, and out with no advance. So runner at second, one out. And Pedro Páez, who is 1-for-2 with a home run. Royals 3, Cardinals 3 in the 7th. And a curveball is swung on and missed by Páez. The Royals had a 2-0 lead going into the bottom of the 4th. The Cardinals tied it and then took the lead in the bottom of the 5th. The Royals tied it in the top of the 6th. Here's the 0-1. Páez swings and misses at a good changeup down and away, and it's 0-2. Daniel Lynch has been so good, period, across the board. But he has also managed his emotions much better this year. Pickoff play at second, and Mason Wynn saw it coming. So he was already diving for the bag before Lynch threw to second. Massey tried to sneak in from second base. Daniel Lynch as a starter, if the inning started bad, it would get away from him many times. Here's the pitch, and it's in the dirt. Salvi blocks it and keeps it in front of him. One ball and two strikes. So Daniel Lynch is more experienced now. He is much more in tune with his mechanics. He knows what he needs to do to be most effective, and if the inning doesn't begin his way, he's done a much better job of pushing that aside and moving on. Paez swings and hits a fly ball foul off the right field line. Caglione runs to the side wall, but it hits the netting on the way down. And it's 1-2. I can think of games when Lynch was so stressed out in a bad inning, you could feel his heart rate up here. Paez swings and misses at a changeup down and away, and now there are two down. And now the Cardinals are going to pinch hit. Victor Scott, a left-hand batter, was scheduled to hit. And it's going to be Jose Fermin.
14: Cardinals batting for Victor Scott, the second. Number 15, Jose Fermin.
2: Victor Scott was 0 for 2. Brian Sweeney, Royals pitching coach, jogs out to go over the Fermin scouting report. By the way, the Daniel Lynch call to the bullpen is powered by Wholesale Batteries. 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Fermin is a 250 hitter. He is 11 for 44. One home run, seven RBIs. Mason Wynn is at second base with two down. Royals 3, Cardinals 3 in the bottom of the seventh. Fermin hits a ground ball foul up the third base line in between the third base bag and third base coach Ron Warner. Daniel Lynch on an 0-2 pitch to begin the seventh inning gave up a double to Mason Wynn. But now he has back-to-back strikeouts and he's 0-1 on Fermin. The pitch. Changeup is down and away. One ball, one strike. So Lynch has a good feel for his changeup. Salvi knows that. He's called for a changeup more than any other pitch in this inning. 1-1 on Fermin. Right-hand batter takes a changeup outside, and the count is 2-1. So then there's that fine line between having a good feel for the changeup and then throwing it too much. The more he throws it, the more the hitter is going to pick up the timing. Here's the 2-1. And a changeup is down and in. Three balls and one strike. And Lynch snaps at the throwback from Salvi. He's not very happy. He is falling behind 3-1. There's an open base and a left-hand batter on deck. Here's the 3-1. And Fermin takes low for a walk. So there are two on with two out.
14: Second baseman, J.J. Weatherholt.
2: Weatherholt was 0 for 3 against Michael Wacha with two ground outs and a strikeout. A fastball is called a strike, and Weatherholt grabbed the side of his helmet almost like he thought about challenging for a moment and then decided not to. A really well located pitch down and away. Now Lynch backs off the rubber and he is telling Salvi that he's not hearing pitch comm. And And so Salvi continues to press the buttons. And now Salvi is saying, I don't hear it either. So if you didn't know, there are PitchCom devices all over the field. And now Michael Massey and Bobby Witt Jr. are pointing to their ears. So the problem appears to be Salvi's PitchCom. Typically, the shortstop, the second baseman, the center fielder, the catcher, and the pitcher have the PitchCom device. And so Salvi has recognized that the issue is his PitchCom. And so the bat boy is going to run him a new one. I don't think I've seen this happen before. I've seen many times where the pitcher can't hear the catcher. So it's the, let's see if I get this right. You have an encoder, which means Salvi has the, and the pitcher have encoders, meaning they can send out the code. The center fielder, the second baseman, and the shortstop have decoders, meaning they can just hear the signal. So the problem was Salvi's encoder. But now he has one that works. 0-1 on Weatherholtz. The pitch is swung on and fouled back. And Lynch is ahead. No balls and two strikes. And now down and away. One ball and two strikes on Weatherholt. And Lynch is throwing a lot of strikes. He has thrown 19 pitches, 13 strikes. And now a swing and a little bloop behind the mound. Bobby Witt Jr. goes to get it and plays it on a bounce and steps on second base. So Daniel Lynch works around the leadoff double and the two-out walk. And now at the end of seven, it's still the Royals 3 and the Cardinals 3.
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2: Vermeen pinch hit for center fielder Victor Scott in the bottom of the seventh. He goes into the game in left field. And Nathan Church, who was in left field, goes to center. Salvador Perez leads off the eighth and back to Denny.
4: Okay, Ryan, and it's Salvi who has singled and scored. He's one out of three. And facing the veteran JoJo Romero. And the first pitch to Perez is a fastball a little bit outside for ball one. Yadier Molina watching Salvador Perez from the Cardinal dugout. And a strike from the lefty. And the count evens out at 1-1. Molina shows up at Busch Stadium once in a while. Here's a swing and a foul ball. Always one of the more popular Cardinals. Probably you could say one of the popular Cardinals of all time. And they say a very good teacher, so he does all he can. He's not an official coach with the team, but ground ball third. Nice pickup at third base by Gorman and over to first in time. Salvi's bid for a hit. Cut off by Gorman on a nice play. And the ball didn't come up for him that much, and so he really had to dig it out. And the further an infielder has to go, and the ball, more the ball stays down, the tougher the play. That brings up Carter Jensen. He's had a good night with a single, a double. His double drove in a run. That was back in the fourth inning. He takes a strike. And the lefty's next pitch is into tight. And the count is even, 1-1 on Carter Jensen. 6 home runs for Jensen. He's the DH for the Royals, and he bangs one into right field. But Walker to his left is right there to make the play. So two down. And now Thomas is going to come out and hit in Caglione's spot. Paez, the Cardinals catcher, out talking to Romero about what they want to pitch to the pinch hitter, Thomas. Three-three tie here in the eighth inning. Nobody on, two out. Romero to Thomas. Breaking ball in there, strike one. Romero basically fastball, breaking ball. And breaking ball especially difficult for left-handed hitters. Thus the pinch hitter here with nobody on and two out. The Royals hoping that Thomas can pick out a pitch and pop one. He takes a breaking ball away and the count is even at one ball, one strike. Next pitch is low and away. 2-1 now on Lane Thomas. Right-handed batter awaits the pitch, and it comes, and it's high, and now a hitter's count. Thomas, 208 batting average. He's homered once. Now he can look for a pitch to drive. And a breaking ball strike. So he was looking fastball, no doubt. Romero not about to give it to him. And now they can go no further. Three balls, two strikes. Romero's fastball misses outside, ball four. So if he was going to get a fastball, it was going to be away. And it was too far off the strike zone, and the Royals have a runner with two out. Now Collins will come up for the fourth time, and this time he'll be up there right-handed. Lane Thomas, pretty good lead at first, and the pitch comes inside and nearly hit him. Collins able to spin away at the last moment. Royals thought maybe that caught a little bit of his jersey, but they decide not to challenge that decision by the home plate umpire, Will Little. And now a swing and a miss. No balls, one strike on Isaac Collins. Thomas leads away from first. In comes the pitch. Just off the outside corner. This game all knotted up at three. Next pitch. Inside corner, strike. So Romero trying to move the ball in and out. So a big pitch right here for Romero and the Cardinals. They prefer not to go 3-2. And a line drive into short left field. Got caught. So Fermin would pinch hit, moved to left field, able to capture the fly ball off the bat of Collins. Nothing comes of the two-out walk. To the bottom of the eighth we go, and a 3-3 tie.
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4: 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So Thomas is now in right field for the Royals. Nick Mears now pitching. Ivan Herrera, 0-2, hit by a pitch, scored a run in the fourth inning. Here we go, bottom of the eighth. Game tied at three. The right-handed batter takes an off-speed pitch inside ball one, so Mears started him with a curveball. Nick Mears suffered his second loss of the season last Sunday night against Detroit. Big swing, but no contact by Herrera. Again, he was out in front of an off-speed pitch. Mears against the Tigers last Sunday night gave up a go-ahead pinch hit two-run home run to Gage Workman in the sixth inning. Herrera, half swing. He was trying to hold up, but could not, made contact and fouled it off. And now Mears has the advantage in the count. Burleson watching from the on-deck circle. Next one to Herrera. It's lined into left field. That's a solid hit. So, a leadoff single, and now we'll see how the Cardinals play it with Burleson, Walker, and Gorman coming up. Burleson has struck out twice. Normally not prone to the strikeout. He's also flied out to deep left. But he is a double play candidate and hits a ground ball, but into right field. To second base, Herrera and holding. throw back to the infield in a hurry. So back-to-back hits off Mears, and now the Cardinals are in great shape here in the bottom of the eighth inning. They have runners first and second, and Jordan Walker at the plate. Walker has two singles and a two-run home run. Now the Royals are going to have a big meeting in the center of the diamond. Walker, a big guy with tremendous power, but I mentioned it early in the game, he's also a fast runner. So if he hits a ground ball to the infield, it's not a sure double play. If he hits it hard, and he does hit a lot of balls hard, then you can turn two, and boy, do the Royals need that right here. Nick Mears faces Jordan Walker. He now has 13 home runs, 34 runs batted in, and the pitch. Big swing, but no contact, strike one. Walker's three hits in the game give him a total of 50. Fastball running outside. One ball, one strike. Infield is hoping for a ground ball. The pitch started to swing, and the pitch low and outside, held up in time, 2-1. So little by little, it appears that Mears is pitching himself into a corner. His next delivery, ground ball, third base, step on third, throw to first, and a double play. A hop that handled by Pasquantino. Well done by Garcia. He recognized immediately that ground ball was going to take him right to third base. And so he was able to field that high hopper. It's almost like a little pop-up. And then make the throw to Pasquantino. His hurried throw was down, and Benny helped him out on the other end. So well done at both corners, Pasquantino and Garcia. And so a runner at second base, two out, and a breaking ball to Nolan Gorman. That one is off the plate, and it's one ball, no strikes. So the Cardinals had runners first and second, nobody out. Now they have a runner at second with two out. Game tied 3-3, bottom of the eighth, and now they're going to walk Nolan Gorman intentionally, take their chances with Mason Wynn.
2: I thought Vinny made a really good adjustment on that bounce. It wasn't a great long bounce, and it wasn't a short pick. It was somewhere in between, but you could just tell his first instinct was to stretch toward the throw, but he recognized the hop, and he laid back instead.
4: So Mason Wynn takes a strike, and the count is 0-1. Yeah, that's where the receiver, in this case, Pasquantino, has to have soft hands to handle a play like that. He does, and he did. Runner at second, one strike to count on Mason Wynn. Outside corner at the knees, strike two. Wynn has lined out to right, doubled, and grounded into a double play. Double plays have been big for the Royals so far in the game. Timeout at home plate. So now Mason Wynn will just try to make contact, put the ball in play somewhere, and protect the strike zone. Right-hander against right-hander. And he flicks one foul off first that finds the seat. So he fought off a tough pitch. And the count remains nothing and two. Mears gets the sign from Salvi and pitches. Started to swing, the pitch missed down and away. So a tempting pitch for the hitter. Wynn flinched but kept the bat back. So now the 1-2 pitch from Mears with the runner at second, two out. Did he swing? No, he held up in time. Ryan Addison, the umpire at first base, ruling no swing, but Wynn came very close to triggering. So now the count is even, 2-2 on the Cardinals shortstop. And the next pitch, swing and a miss, he got him. So Mears gave up back-to-back singles to start the inning. The Cardinals failed to convert. To the ninth we go with the score tied 3-3.
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4: Good ball game, 3-3 into the ninth inning. It's tonight's game brought to you live from the IBEW Local 124 broadcast booth. Busch Stadium, St. Louis, game one of the three-game series. And Riley O'Brien, who has emerged as Cardinals closer, comes in to try to keep the score at three and give his team a chance to lock it up in the bottom of the ninth inning. So Nick Mears, quite an escape. He and Salvi took a moment to salute. He's working around the back-to-back singles to start the inning, but the double play was huge. And the Royals defensively abused the double play to great advantage so far in this game. So Michael Massey will lead off against O'Brien. Riley O'Brien, but very good stuff. Slender right hand. Slender's first pitch to Massey is a fastball a little bit high and outside. Thirteen saves so far for Riley O'Brien. Massey didn't want to swing, but he went around. And the count is even at one ball, one strike. O'Brien had a blown save last Sunday in San Diego. And the right-hander's next pitch is a little bit inside to Massey. Michael has flied out to all three outfielders. First time up to left, then to center, and then he tried right. Two balls, one strike. Left-handed batter hits a chopper to the right side. Pitcher covers, Burleson to O'Brien for the out on Michael Massey, and that's one away. That brings up Kyle Isbell. Kyle is 0 for 3. The Cardinals in the bottom of the ninth will have the lower third of their batting order. First pitch is a slider for a strike. Very shallow at third is Nolan Gorman, the third baseman, guarding against the bunt. Right-hander brings it home and jammed. The little dunker's going to drop safely out into center field. So Isbell hit it down near the thumbs, but he got it over the infield. And the Royals have the go-ahead run at first with one out for the top of the batting order. So O'Brien, I'm sure, made the pitch he wanted to make in the spot that he wanted to make it, but the hitter's rewarded just for making contact. So now Garcia. First pitch fastball is right in there for a strike. Target set. Runner at first. In comes the pitch. Breaking ball low and outside. Count even on Michael Garcia. He's hitless to this point, 0 for 4. Offensively, the Cardinals wasted a golden opportunity in the bottom of the eighth. Now the Royals have a runner at first with one out here in the ninth. Garcia able to bail out on that pitch, which was a breaking ball away for ball two, and it's 2-1. Witt waits on deck. Garcia must avoid a double play ball. And he hits a ground ball to short. And the second for one. And the first for two. And that's exactly what the Royals did not need. So one hit. Nobody left. To the bottom of the ninth. A 3-3 tie.

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5: And Matt Strom comes out of the Royals bullpen. He'll try to take this game into extra innings. And rebound from taking the loss on Tuesday night at the hands of the White Sox. Strom suffering his first loss of the season after yielding a pinch hit home run. Put the White Sox up, and Strom ultimately took the loss. And he now will get the bottom of the Cardinals' order. So Church, Páez, and Fermín are scheduled. Church failed a bunt in his last time up there, so he would like to redeem himself from that. And he takes a breaking ball from Strom, and it's right in there, strike one. Lefty against lefty. Outfield, not that deep. Pretty much straight away. This pitch way outside. The count is even. One ball, one strike. Salvi sets the target. And it's a fastball up and in. And swing and a miss. So it appeared that Church really didn't get a very good look at that pitch out of the hands of the Royals lefty Strom. He was swinging at a pitch which was not close to the strike zone. And instead of 2-1, the count favors the pitcher, 1-2. And the next delivery is a breaking ball, and he pokes at it off the end of the bat. It's going to drop into left field, and Collins gets it back in. So Nathan Church did redeem himself a little bit from his failure to bunt his last plate appearance. He got a breaking ball down and away, and he literally almost threw his bat at that pitch and hit it right off the end. So that's the potential winning run. See if the Cardinals can work him around. And now Páez probably will be asked to bunt. He's a double play candidate big time. He shows no bunt yet. He's going to swing, and he takes high and outside, ball one. One ball, no strikes. Strom could get him on the ground. But it's almost a sure double play for the Royals. They've used the double play to great advantage. There's a strike, and the count is even, 1-1. There goes the runner, hit and run, swing and a miss. Throw to second is not in time. So he doesn't bunt. The stolen base gets the runner to second base. Now just a single could possibly win the game. The throw was on a hop. So a huge stolen base.
6: Probably won't bunt with two strikes, but he does have two sacrifice bunts this year.
5: Mm-hmm. Church at second. Next pitch is high and away.
6: He's not built like a sack bunt guy.
5: He is not. Or a stolen base guy. But he is built like a double play guy.
6: Yes, he is.
5: But now the runners at second. In comes the pitch. Fastball just barely missed. And they're going to challenge that. Yeah, that pitch looked pretty good. And we'll see. Yep, a strike. That'll do it. So one big out. And now Fermin. Fermin, one plate appearance. That was in the seventh. He drew a base on balls.
6: Salvi's got a great feel for the strike zone, doesn't he? I mean, he's had 15 years in the league, so yeah. You know, we're not talking about a rookie, but he's right around 80% success rate this year.
5: Yeah, when he says we're going to challenge, the umpire would think, uh-oh. So Fermin digs in. Right-handed batter facing the lefty Strom. And a breaking ball is inside. One ball, no strikes.
6: Some of Salvi's misses this year have been in this part of the game where you get the feeling he didn't think it was a strike, but why not?
5: Yeah.
6: Now let's take a shot. It's a tough situation. Let's run one up the flagpole.
5: Right-handed batter waiting the pitch. It is a little bit low and outside, and now it's a hitter's count, 2-0. Jose Fermin. Victor Scott started in center field, and they hit Fermin for Scott in the seventh inning. Two balls, no strikes. Lefty's next pitch is a strike on the outside corner. Weatherholt is the on-deck

0: So the runner at second base is really the only one that matters. And the base on balls, if there's one good thing about it, it sets up a potential double play. And now Matt Quatrero and the Royals training staff is going to check on Straub. They think maybe he is in trouble physically. Straub covers his mouth with his glove. Who knows what he's saying? And he was shaking his head like, I'm okay. And we'll see what manager Q thinks about what Straub is telling him. Straub is trying to stay in the game by verbally convincing his manager that he's okay. He may have twisted something. He kind of hopped after following through on that last pitch. There was an awkward little hop, like, ooh, I just tweaked my ankle or something, but he's going to stay in there and face Weatherholt, who is 0-for-4. And even though a rookie, he's a dangerous hitter. Runners first and second. Lefty against lefty. In comes the pitch. And a fly ball out into deep left center field. Right there is Collins to make the catch. Tagging up at third base and heading for third. Sliding in safely is Nathan Church. And now the Cardinals have the winning run just 90 feet away. But there are two men out. Now with Herrera coming up, Schreiber is going to come in out of the bullpen, so the Royals will get the righty-righty matchup. So the Cardinals, in the last three innings, have wasted some excellent scoring opportunities. Go back to the seventh inning. They got a leadoff double from Mason Wynn, and then a two-out walk, but they failed to score. Eighth inning, they started with back-to-back singles from Herrera and Burleson. They had runners first and second, nobody out, and failed to score. A double play, then an intentional walk, followed by a strikeout. So now here in the ninth inning, leadoff single, a stolen base, runner in scoring position. They get J.J. Weatherholt on a fly ball to left field after the base on balls to Fermin. So the game now is down to the hitter Herrera and the Royals relief pitcher John Schreiber.
1: And if the Royals can get it to the 10th inning, they have it set up really good. Michael Garcia will be the runner at second base with Bobby Witt Jr., Vinny Pasquantino, and Salvi coming up.
0: So pressure on the Cardinals to finally convert a scoring opportunity. And Herrera, who singled his last time up, he's one out of three. He's also been hit by a pitch and has scored a run. Schreiber, Wednesday night, surrendered a solo home run to Colson Montgomery on his first pitch in the seventh inning. But in his last 10 games, Schreiber has permitted just two earned runs in 10 and two-thirds innings. So the Cardinals, frustrated no doubt, they are 0-for-7 with runners in scoring position so far in the game. So here it is, Schreiber against Herrera. And a drive out into right center, slicing, slicing, but caught. And a dive by Isbell to save the day, or the night, or the game. Whatever you choose. So one pitch produces a slicing liner into right center, and Isbell, as always, off with the crack of the bat, flags it down, and we go to the 10th in a 3-3 tie.
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3: Royals 3, Cardinals 3, and we go to the 10th inning. And Kyle Isbell just saved the game with a diving play in right center field for the last out of the 9th inning with the winning run at third base. And now Ryan Stanek comes on to pitch for the Cardinals. He was born here in St. Louis, but he grew up in Stillwell and went to Blue Valley High School. And it has been a struggle for him in his first year with the Cardinals. Mikel Garcia is at second base. Bobby Witt Jr. is at the plate. And Jr. hits a line drive into center field. And it's going to go deep. It is cut off on a dive by the center fielder, Church. Garcia scores. And Jr. has an RBI double. You don't normally talk about a center fielder diving for a ball on the ground. But that ball was hit so hard that Church, who was running from center into left center, realized he took a bad route. He went directly to the ball rather than go back and over, and he had to dive like an infielder would on a ground ball. Otherwise, that was probably another inside the park home run. So one pitch into the 10th, and the Royals lead 4-3. And now Vinny Pasquantino takes a fastball for a strike. That's Bobby's second hit tonight. He has an 8-game hitting streak. Vinny is 0 for 2, but he's walked twice and has 2 runs scored. And now he swings and lifts a fly ball shallow center, so shallow that Wynn goes out from short and makes the catch. So that's a big out for Stanek, as Vinny, at the minimum, was trying to get a ground ball to the right side and get Junior to third. So Kyle Isbell saves the game for the last out in the bottom of the 9th, and one pitch into the 10th, and Bobby Witt Jr. puts the Royals in front. And now he's at second base with one out for Salvi. Salvi is 1-for-4 with a single and a run scored. Stanek's ERA coming into tonight was just under 6.9. The pitch. Salvi checked his swing, but he went too far. And it is 0-1. The problem for Stanek has been walks. He has walked 15 in 18 innings. Here's the 0-1 pitch to Salvi. Swing and a miss on a fastball away at 98. And it's 0-2. That second run is so important, especially when you're the visiting team in the extra innings. Lucas Urseg warms up in the Royals bullpen in left center field. 0-2 on Salvi with Junior at second base. And the pitch. And Salvi swings and misses at a fastball at 99. And there are two down. So Stanek tried to jump ahead of Bobby Witt Jr. and he was ready for it. But now a pop up to short. And a 3-pitch strikeout, and it's Stanek against Carter Jensen. And Carter has 2 hits tonight and an RBI. Here's the pitch, and it is down and in, ball 1. Four, three Royals with 2 down in the 10th. The Cardinals will have Herrera, or at least his spot, as the runner at second base in the bottom of the 10th, and Burleson coming up. Jensen takes down and in, and the count is 2-0. And now the Cardinals decide that they want to intentionally walk Jensen. And that'll put two on, two out, and Lane Thomas is coming up. I've never figured this one out, but Ryne Stanek, R-Y-N-E, was born here. He came from a family of Cardinal fans, but he was named after Cubs great Ryne Sandberg. Here's the pitch to Thomas, and it's down and away, ball one. That would be like a family in the 70s or the 80s in Kansas City naming their son Sparky, Catfish, or Reggie. There's a pitch down and away, and the count is 2-0. Right?
4: Yeah, exactly. What's in a name, huh? Go figure.
3: Thomas has a walk in his only plate appearance tonight. Here's the 2-0. And he swings and fouls it back and out of play. And that was a fastball at 98.

0: Junior takes his lead off of second base. The second baseman, Weatherholt, is trying to keep him close. And the 2-1. And Thomas takes a fastball right down the middle in 98. And it's 2-2. Two on, two out. Royals 4, Cardinals 3 in the 10th. And the 2-2 to Thomas. Swung on and missed on a curveball in the dirt. And Páez floats it down to first to complete the strikeout. So the Royals get a run, but Stanek gets out of a mess. And now here comes Lucas Erceg for the bottom of the 10th with the Royals leading 4-3.
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0: Ryan LaFever with Denny Matthews and Eric Guthrie from the IBEW Local 124 broadcast booth. Thomas Sajazy runs for Herrera at second base, and Lucas Erceg is getting ready to pitch to Alec Burleson, left-hand batter, and the pitch is swung on and lined to right field for a base hit. Sajazy is around third, and he will score, and just like that, the game is tied at 4. I was watching Sajazy round third, and it looked like he came very close to missing the bag. Anyway, no appeal. So it's 4-4, and now Jordan Walker with a runner at first base. The pitch, and he swings at the first pitch and fouls it away. So you had the exact same result in the top of the 10th. And in the bottom of the 10th, with the extra inning base runner scoring one pitch into the inning. Here's the pitch to Walker. Swing and a miss on a slider down and away. Walker is 3-for-4 tonight with two singles and a two-run home run. He has 13 home runs in 43 games. Royals have led tonight 2-0. The Cardinals have led 3-2. The Royals have led 4-3. And now it's 4-4 in the bottom of the 10th, and the fans are booing as Erceg goes over to first base. Interesting choice of pitches, by the way, on the changeup to Burleson for the base hit. check swing on a ball in the dirt, blocked by Salvi. And the count is one ball and two strikes. You have a left-hand batter who at least is going to try and pull the ball to the right side. And Urseg, who can throw 97 to 99, threw a changeup. It was not in a great spot, but still, if anything, if the hitter makes contact, he's likely going to be out in front and pull the ball. Here's the pitch to Walker, and he swings and misses at a slider down and away and strikes out. One down in the bottom of the 10th. And that'll bring up Nolan Gorman. And now we look ahead to the 11th, if the Royals can get the game there. Lane Thomas would be the runner at second base with Collins, Massey, and Isbell coming up. First things first, and the pitch to Gorman is lined past first and into the right field corner. It's cut off by Thomas. But Burleson will go first to third on the base hit by Gorman. And the Cardinals have the winning run at third with one out. And here comes Matt Quatrero to talk things over with the defense. And what they're discussing here is the possibility of a bunt. And this is a time where you don't need the so-called suicide squeeze where the third baseman is running before the pitch is delivered. But you certainly could have a safety squeeze here where the runner at third has a good lead and a good bunt will score him. The Royals also have the option of walking Wynn and setting up a force out at any base, because the only runner they're concerned with is the runner at third. Now, as Matt Quatrero goes back to the dugout, the home plate umpire Will Little and the second base umpire Ryan Wills are going to have a chat near the mound. And the third base umpire, Lance Barksdale, who's the crew chief, wants to know what's going on.

0: this is an area that Major League Baseball has to clean up. Timeouts are called, the umpires are talking, and nobody knows what's going on. So here we go. The infield is all the way in. Mason Wynn has zero sacrifice bunts this year. Ursaag would be tough to bunt. Let's see. Here's the pitch. Not bunting, and he swings and misses at a slider down and away. Royals 4, Cardinals 4 in the bottom of the 10th. The winning run, Burleson is at third. The pitch. Wynn swings and fouls it back to the screen, and it's 0-2. Denny was telling you last inning that St. Louis was 0-for-7 with runners in scoring position. When the final out was recorded, they were 0-for-8. Now they're 1-for-9. Wynn is going to take his timeout. By the way, he is 1-for-4 tonight with a double. No balls, two strikes. Ursaag is ready, and the pitch. Fastball swung on and missed. Two down. And Ursaag came very close to a balk. That was, I can't call it a quick pitch because by rule, a quick pitch is a balk. But he came set, and as soon as he was set, he came to the plate. And Wynn was late by a mile. He not only didn't time the velocity of the fastball, he didn't time the speed of Ursaag's motion. So the Cardinals are 1-for-10 with a runner in scoring position. And now it's first and third, two down for left-hand hitting Nathan Church. Here's the pitch, and Church swings late on a fastball at 96 and misses. He is 1-for-3 with a single and a walk. Now the 0-1. Swing and a line drive foul is off the left field line and out of play. And Ursaag's ahead, no balls, two strikes. And Denny was telling you about all of the opportunities that the Cardinals have had tonight with their leadoff man on. Oh and two. The pitch is swung on and blooped into right center field. Thomas is over from right, and he runs it down, and that sends us to the 11th inning. So the Cardinals tie it, but they had the winning run at third with one out, and Ursaag got a strikeout and a flyout. And now at the end of 10, it's the Royals 4 and the Cardinals 4.
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6: Pitching for St. Louis. Isaac Collins at the plate, and up there left-handed, he takes a fastball outside. So Thomas is the runner at second. Now we got a challenge. And the pitch was a ball. So 1-0 on Collins, who has walked, driven in a run with a sack fly, driven in a run with a ground ball, and last time up, lined out to left. Runner at second. The pitch is up too high. And the count is 2-0. So a hitter's count for Isaac Collins, and he's able to check his swing, and now ball three, 3-0. Thomas taking his lead at second. He represents the go-ahead run. Now the pitch, and ball four, a four-pitch walk. So two on with nobody out. The Cardinals had the same situation back in the eighth inning. They started that inning with back-to-back singles. But could do nothing with those. And now the Royals have two on. Michael Massey digs in. And Graceffo turns towards second but does not make a throw. So Thomas and Collins on base, both can run. Now the pitch, the bunt is on, the bunt is down, but the bunt is foul. So Michael Massey trying to move the runners to second and third, bunt's foul. Lack of ability to bunt has reared its ugly head in this game at times, both ways. Michael Massey 0 for 4 to this point. Cardinals are looking bunt. He's going to bunt. He gets it down, but he bunts foul. So now with the count nothing and two, let's see what the Royals do. Decent speed on the bases. Boy, the first baseman and third baseman were really crashing as Massey squared around to bunt. They're still rather shallow in their infield positions, first and third. Here comes the pitch, swinging away in a pop fly down the left field line, slicing foul, and into the seats it goes. It's still 0-2 on Michael Massey.
0: You know what needs a comeback? The fake bunt and slash. Because so often those corners come crashing in, everybody's out of position, pull the bat back and take a little half swing.
6: You never see that anymore. And there's a pitch up too high. They call it a, did they call it a Baltimore chop?
0: Slug bunt, slash, bunt, whatever.
6: Yeah.
0: Now, Matt Quatrero did tell me that the hitters have that option when they get the sacrifice. Mm-hmm. That is an option. But two pitches ago, Michael Massey has one strike on him. And the first baseman and the third baseman are more than halfway between the bag and home plate. It would take almost nothing to poke it by them.
6: An excellent observation.
0: Thank you.
6: A 1-2 pitch to Michael Massey, swinging away, lifts one into left field, fairly well hit. Fading back to make the play is Fermin, and the runners, the Royals, are going to have to stay put at first and second. So again, failure to move a runner, or runners in this case. That brings up Isbell. who saved the game for the Royals defensively. Now he has a chance to put the Royals in front. He singled off O'Brien his last time up. Runners first and second. He swings and a ground ball to first. Burleson to second for the force out. No play at either home, third or first. So the Royals will end up with runners first and third. So it'll be up to Michael Garcia.
0: What are the chances he gets a pitch to hit in this at bat with who is on deck?
6: I would say that Graceffo will be concentrating on the strike zone. First and third, go ahead run at third. Two out, strike one. Michael Garcia grounded into a double play his last time up. He is 0-for-5. In other words, Michael Garcia is due. And he's very good at times going to the opposite field. And look at all that room between the first and second baseman. This pitch is a little bit low and outside, and the count is 1-1. Target set, pitch made. Just off the plate. 2-1.
0: The pitch was close, but the Cardinals do not have a challenge.
6: Mm-hmm. Let's see if Garcia is still thinking right field or the hole between the first and second baseman. Nope, he pulls the ball on the ground to third. The throw to first is right on target. The inning is over, and now it's the Royals' turn to be frustrated offensively. Now the Cardinals with a chance to win it in the bottom of the 11th in a 4-4 tie.
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6: Go to the bottom of the 11th. There will be a runner at second base. Nobody out. Steven Cruz, the right-hander, comes in to pitch for the Royals. The Cardinals will have their 8, 9, and 1 hitters coming up. Nathan Church is the runner at second base. Cruz has not allowed a run in 3 games. He covers 3 innings since he was called up from AAA a week ago. Now in a game situation, facing Páez, who shows bunt, and he bunts back to the pitcher, who's just going to go to first without even a glance at third. But It was not a picture-perfect bunt. In fact, a long way from it, but it got the job done. And now the winning run is at third base. So Páez will be credited with the sacrifice bunt. Up comes Fermin, who is in two plate appearances, walked twice, all four infielders in for the play at the plate. And Fermin just tried to slap that ball to the opposite field or through the infield and fouled it off. Four to four, bottom of the 11th, winning run at third, one out. All four infielders, the edge of the grass. Fastball outside. Cruz, who is certainly capable of a strikeout, certainly needs one right here. One ball, one strike. Right-hander against right-hander, the pitch. A high chopping ground ball. The runner's going to stay at third. Massey fields and flips underhanded to Vinny. And again, the failure to move a runner. So now it'll be Weatherholt. And J.J. Weatherholt is 0 for 5.

0: It's a weather hold. They're just going to walk him intentionally. And Pozo, Joel Pozo, the backup catcher, is going to hit for Sajacy.
1: You know, you have to make a decision before the pitch is thrown whether you're going to have the contact play on or not at third base. I don't know much about Nathan Church because this is the first time we've seen him, but I would think as an outfielder that he runs well and they decided not to go up the contact play, but that high bouncer from Fermin, had there been a contact play, this game is over.
0: Yeah. So runners are at first and third. Pozo, right-handed batter, hits a ground ball into right field to end the game. All that frustration, and Pozo, who's been on the bench for the last 3.5 hours, comes up at the dugout, goes after the first pitch, and just a simple ground ball single into right to win the game for the Cardinals. 5-4, final score, and 11. We'll be right back.
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0: How about this? The Cardinals, through the first six innings, the first five innings, stranded two runners. Then from the sixth inning on, they stranded one in the sixth, two in the seventh, two in the eighth, two in the ninth, two in the tenth, and it turned out they stranded two in the 11th. But all their frustration ended on a little slap hit to the opposite field off the bat of the backup catcher Pozo. And he just made contact with the cruise pitch, found the hole on the right side of the infield, and got the winning run home. But it was equally frustrating for the Royals. The Royals scored one run in the 10th inning. And really, it was a great play by Kyle Isbell in center field that saved the game momentarily. And that was in the 9th inning. It appeared that a slicing hit off the bat of Herrera would drop in, but Kyle had other ideas, made a sliding catch as he usually does. That kept the game alive, kept the Cardinals from winning it in the ninth. So I think, Ryan, 11 innings and enough frustration for both teams, but less for the Cardinals when they get one more run than the Royals.
1: Yeah. There is just one team a little more excited than the other team because they won, but whoever was going to lose this game was going to be pointing to a lot of lack of execution tonight. You had the Royals left 11 on base. They were 3-for-12 with a runner in scoring position. The Cardinals stranded 12, and they were 2-for-13 with runners in scoring position. And depending on your perspective, both teams will, up until Steven Cruz gave up the base hit in the bottom of the 11th inning, both teams were praising the work of their bullpen. There's always two ways to look at it.
0: Yeah,
1: either the offense wasn't executing or the pitchers were making big pitches when they needed to. But bottom line, when you get in games like this in the later innings, just have to get the job done. You got to move runners. You got to get bunts down. You got to hit the ball in play. You got to keep the ball on the ground. You just have to get the job done.
0: Yeah, and you mentioned the word bunts down, and it was not a bunting clinic on either side either.
1: So it was not.
0: There was enough frustration for all, but a little more for the Royals. Well, game two tomorrow afternoon, and it'll be Kyle Leahy for St. Louis. He's 4-3. Noah Cameron, with a record of 2-2, will be the Royals pitcher. So day games to follow tomorrow and Sunday. That will wrap up the Cardinals series, and the Royals will head home. So that's it for tonight. 5-4 the final, St. Louis. Now Ryan has the totals.
1: The Cardinals had 5 runs, 12 hits, no errors, 12 left. The Royals had 4 runs, 7 hits, no errors, 11 left. The winning pitcher was Gordon Graceffo. He is 3-1. The losing pitcher is Steven Cruz. He is 0-1. The Cardinals hit 2 home runs. Jordan Walker hit his 13th, and Pedro Páez hit his 4th. Time of game was 3 hours, 12 minutes. Tonight's attendance was 26,949. The Cardinals have won 12 of 17. They are 26-18. How about that for a team rebuilding this year? The Royals have now dropped 7 of 9, and they are 19-26. Coming up, Steve will check other scores. We hope to hear from Royals manager Matt Quatrero here on the Royals Baseball Network.
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8: Cardinals win it in 11 innings, 5-4 over the Royals tonight. Let's hear what the Royals manager has to say after this one, Matt Quatrero.
9: Q, back and forth game there. Just how disappointing was it not to get that run across in the 11th inning?
10: It's disappointing to lose. So whether it was the 10th, 11th, whatever, we lost the game. Guys played their hearts out and, you know, came up run short, so it really stinks.
11: The spot in the sixth where you all have the bases loaded, only managed to get one in that position. Is that spot where maybe you can cash in two or three? That changes a lot about that game for you.
10: Well, yeah, I mean, if we put up crooked numbers, that changes the complexion of every game, and that didn't happen. They made a pitch and got the ground ball. We were fortunate that Vinny was hustling down the line and score on a tough play.
9: Just looking early in that game, Michael Wacha, what did you make of his performance today?
10: Really solid. I mean, you give up the two homers, the ball was flying there. You know, we could tell in BP, you know, they hit two balls well to center, but you know, especially after getting hit in the foot and the way he competed and kept us in that game, we leave the game tied after six is pretty impressive.
11: For Isbell to come up with that catch in the ninth as well, at least give you all a shot to get into extras to win this game. That's the importance of that play.
10: Yeah, I mean, the game's over if he doesn't, so we're very used to that. He spoils us with his defense.
9: In the ninth inning there, with Matt Strong, what was the injury that you went on and checked on?
10: His knee was bothering him a little bit, so we just went to check on it.
9: When you look at just the offense in general, to be able to kind of fight back with them in the middle innings, Isaac Collins in particular, what do you think of this game tonight?
10: Well, there were good at-bats to get pressure on him and load the bases. Unfortunately, we didn't put up the crooked number, but Isaac with the sac fly got the ball in play with the, you know, the other ground ball RBI, so he had two of the four RBIs we had, so big, you know, good for him. Just unfortunate we didn't, you know, cash in more.
11: That's the other rally in the fourth where you did get two across, and that's the guy was looking to a little more like you want that offense to look like in terms of situational hitting.
10: Yeah, I mean, the at-bats were good. I mean, you know, sometimes the big hit eludes you, but, you know, to load the bases twice, you have to do something right. You can take the walks, you know, truthfully, two balls we hit off the wall bounce right back to the outfielder, so nothing you can do about that. The ball Bobby hit the left center, I have no idea how the center fielder stopped that ball from going into the gap, so some things are out of your control.
9: In that 11th inning, would you like to see Lane Thomas tag up there from second base to get to third?
10: No, he would have been out.
8: There's Matt Quatrero after the Cardinals take the opener of the series 5-4 in 11 innings. That's the only night game of

0: opening day.
1: Hammer to left field. See you later. Mike Trout, how's that to start the season?
0: To the All-Star Game. Gone.
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0: Paul Skeens is calling the pitches. Let's I don't think any catcher is taking over, you know, in a big spot 3-2 with the National League Central Championship on the line. I don't know about that one. Christopher Mad Dog Russo was on First Take this week, Emmett, as he is just about every week, and he got nominated for the Worst Take of the Week on Hammer and Emmett. He called out our team here at ESPN Radio. What?
1: I went upstairs, and I heard the great PJ, and that Kessinger is a good play-by-play guy, ESPN.
2: Kessinger?
1: And I heard it, and I listened to the whole second half and most of the game with the Spurs. But I'll give you one little positive. I couldn't believe it. The commercials that ESPN Radio runs during their games with the NBA is Stephen A. He's on the commercial. After listening to Evan Cohen for 50 minutes break down nothing, but Stephen A's on there, and Stephen A says, join me on Wednesdays with Mad Dog.
2: Oh, that's awesome. Mark Kessinger.
1: Not Kessinger is a good play-by-play guy.
2: Yeah, not Kessinger. Kessinger. Yeah, we love Kesty.
0: No, Matt Kessinger.
1: Matt Kessinger is a good play-by-play guy.
0: Matt Kessinger is a mix between Henry Kissinger and Mark Kessinger.
2: Right.
0: Did he call him Matt also? Because it's
1: Matt Kessinger is a good play-by-play guy.
2: Matt Kessinger.
3: Or Matt Kessinger.
2: Next time we have Kesty on, we have to call him Matt.
0: The great Matt Kessinger.
1: Matt Kessinger is a good play-by-play guy.
0: We wrap Emmett the Worst Take of the Week like we always do with that guy who babbles on for 50 minutes about absolutely nothing. Evan Cohen is the host of Unsportsmanlike here on ESPN Radio with Evan Canty and Michelle. And he said, what is the best rivalry in all of sports?
4: The NFL rivalries we have. Some people are like, I'm sick of Chiefs and Ravens. I'm sick of Chiefs and Bills. Give me something new. You want a new rivalry in sports? Assuming San Antonio gets by Minnesota, get used to this. San Antonio, Oklahoma City is not going to be good. It's going to be great. And we're going to get it year after year after year. And they are brilliant organizations that are going to be able to churn in a way that is unheard of.
2: All right, listen, I agree that they are both great, franchises. But from a rivalry standpoint, they got a long way to go to catch up with Ohio State, Michigan, our Yankees, Red Sox.
0: Or Army-Navy.
2: Navy, right. Yeah, like, come on, man. Being a little hyperbolic, are we, Evan?
0: Also, what side am I supposed to take in this Spurs-Thunder rivalry? Like, I'm in Cleveland. What do I care?
2: They call it a neutral in soccer. We're neutral.
0: I would root for whatever side I have in DraftKings, the official sports book of ESPN, I guess.
2: Hey,
0: is the only
2: doggy,
0: way
2: to... worst take of the week for me, by the way.
0: I'm going to say...
1: Matt Kessinger is a good play-by-play guy.
0: I'm going to say Evan as the winner of the worst take of the week. Tigers, Blue Jays coverage next!
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10: I'm Dave Mager, PGA Championship third round. 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They're at 4-under. They'll tee off at 2:40 Eastern. Several players just one shot back, including Justin Rose and Hideki Matsuyama. Scottie Scheffler is two shots back. NHL playoffs, Canadiens can finish off Buffalo Game 6 at Montreal on ABC at 8 p.m. Eastern. Winner of the series plays Carolina. Montreal seeking its first conference finals appearance since 2014. Last win, 1993. NBA Game 7, Cleveland at Detroit, Sunday night on ESPN Radio. Baseball leading off, Toronto at Detroit. Spencer Torkelson game-winning single in the bottom of the ninth last night. 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Two more Schwarbombs last night. Seventh inning, Kyle Schwarber facing Mason Montgomery with one on.
11: With a man on to the pitch, Schwarber swings, hits one in the air, center field. Cruz going back into his right. It's going to be over his head and gone. He did it again. My goodness. Opposite field, up the alley, just to the right of the 410 sign.
10: That's 20 on the year to lead the major. Scott Fransky on Sports Radio 94 WIP. Preakness Stakes tonight. Taj Mahal and Incredibles are the favorites at 5-1. Soccer, FA Cup final score, Manchester City 1, Chelsea 0. The goal by Antoine Semenyo.
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4: There are revenge games, reunion games here.
12: Yeah.
4: I'm glad Nuno included reunion. I feel like very Smallsian in saying this.
15: Smallsian?
4: Yeah. You love petty. You want nasty. You want, like, the people to talk junk to each other with this. Revenge, I think, is the wrong word for some of these games. But how about this? Reunion or revenge?
15: Let's do it.
12: Let's do it.
4: Okay?
15: I like that game.
4: Yeah. Is it reunion or revenge? Robert Saleh coach of the Titans against the Jets Sunday, September 13th, 1 p.m. Eastern. Reunion revenge. Or revenge?
15: Revenge.
16: Revenge.
4: He's such a kind guy. He's not going to say
15: anything.
4: He got
15: blamed for all the dysfunction that was happening with the Jets, and that doesn't...
4: Why am I getting... I'm getting such a dirty
16: you
4: look
16: know
4: from
16: you. Ralph Salivier, who will. Go ahead.
4: Oh,
15: he's
4: I don't.
15: He's a tough guy.
4: Yay. I took a picture with my son at a basketball game.
15: But he also took the fall for all the dysfunction that was happening with the Jets, and we obviously know Aaron Rodgers was complicit in it. We later find out what was going on with ownership and his son and his buddies.
16: Madden ratings,
15: his son giving the game ball out to other people. Like, there was so much else happening within the organization that, quite frankly, was probably outside of Rob Saleh's control or purview, and he had to take the fall for it. So this is revenge.
4: Okay. Reunion or revenge? Jonathan Zazzle. So next one, Kenneth Walker, Seahawks. Chiefs, Seahawks, October 25th, 8:20 p.m. Eastern.
15: You're going to say reunion. I'm going to say revenge.
16: Yeah.
15: Charbonnet gets injured. I step up in a big way. We win the Super Bowl. I'm the MVP. And you say, thanks, toodaloo. Enjoy your next stop.
4: Toodaloo.
15: That is bulletin board material for me. You better believe, if I'm Kenneth Walker, that I'm in the gym every day in the offseason thinking about the fact that they did not appreciate me.
16: Yeah, revenge.
4: Okay. CeCe and Smalls, revenge or reunion? Malik Willis, Dolphins at the Packers, Sunday, December 20th, 1 p.m. Eastern.
16: Reunion. I mean,
4: he's got to be thankful to
16: Malik
4: Packers,
16: Willis,
4: right?
16: Jeff Hafley, thankful for the opportunity.
15: Right.
16: He set himself up for a massive payday because his career was teetering on life support when he got to Green Bay. And Jeff Hafley was a head coach at Boston College a couple of years ago.
4: Not a great one, let's be honest.
16: Not a great record, but a couple of years with the Green Bay Packers shine on it. Really good defensive schemes, elevated the profile of that unit, parlayed that into a huge opportunity being a head coach in the National Football League. So I'm going to say a reunion game. And if we're being honest, by December 20th, it ain't as if the Miami Dolphins going to have a whole lot to play for other than pride.
4: That's a good point.
16: So I just think that's going to be a reunion game.
15: I will say reunion as well, to borrow from our friend Mike Tannenbaum. Both graduated out of the program. And I think that, Malik Willis and Jeff Hafley both?
4: Malik Willis did. Let's see if Jeff Hafley graduated as a
15: program. He went from a DC to a head coach. That is graduating.
4: Yeah. What was his GPA, though?
15: It doesn't matter. You graduated. You got your diploma.
4: Okay.
15: He
4: all
15: got
4: right.
15: a bigger job thanks to his time with the Green Bay Packers, as did Malik Willis. They both graduated.
4: This one's probably going to be an easy one. Trey Hendrickson, Bengals, twice with the Ravens, Sunday, October 25th, Thursday, December 31st. Reunion or revenge?
16: Revenge.
4: This is the biggest.
16: There's no way that could be a reunion game.
4: This is the biggest revenge game.
16: That's a revenge game.
15: You didn't want to pay me. You drug this out.
4: Holdouts.
15: Yeah.
4: He's in Florida. So far, I would rank that number one in terms of revenge over Salah.
16: They better hope Joe Burrow make it out of them games.
4: Well, that would change the season again.
16: They better hope you make it out of them games.
15: Okay, but that's an evergreen statement.
16: Yeah, they better stop. Hey, I guarantee in that game they ain't going to be in shotgun a lot. Guaranteed.
4: Reunion or revenge? NFL schedule released last night. Three to four more here. Jalen Waddle, Broncos against the Dolphins, Sunday, December 6th in Denver. Reunion or revenge?
15: Reunion.
4: Yeah.
16: Jalen Waddle wanted to be traded. The Miami Dolphins obliged them, and they traded him.
4: That's
16: thank you.
15: If you're
4: that's
15: feeling
4: a,
15: you
4: say,
16: thank
4: that's
16: you.
4: A thank you no game.
16: Thank you. I appreciate
4: no, that's a thank
16: man.
4: You no game.
15: Good looking out.
4: 100%.
15: Exactly. Good looking out.
4: That
16: truly
4: is a
16: from
4: thank
16: the
4: you
16: of
4: no
16: my heart.
4: Thank you no game.
15: You didn't let me waste away there.
16: Exactly.
15: And for that, I appreciate
16: exactly.
15: it.
16: Exactly.
4: DJ Moore for the Bills against the Bears. Bears at Bills, Saturday, December 19th, 8:20 p.m. Eastern. Reunion or revenge or thank you no game?
16: Oh, I think that's a revenge game.
15: Is it?
16: Yeah, I think that's a revenge game. Caleb Williams, you had no use for me. Let me get with a quarterback that actually won an MVP and that from a physical gift standpoint looks at you eye to eye, maybe surpasses you, and let me show you what I can do. Everybody in Chicago thought I was washed. Y'all invested a top 10 pick on Romeo Doubs. Y'all drafted Colston Loveland in the top 10. Y'all put all of this ammunition in pass catching.
4: Romeo Dunze.
16: Somebody named Rome. They took it a top 10 pick, and then they took Colston Loveland with a top 10 pick. You know what I mean? They drafted all of this firepower to put around Caleb Williams because they thought I couldn't do the job. Well, let me show you I can do the job with a true championship contender.
15: See, I hear you, and you could go that way. But I also think that he likely went to a better situation because I expect the Bears to regress and I expect the Bills to be good. So maybe it's a reunion. Hey, you didn't find any use for me, but thanks that I went to a really good spot.
4: All right, two more quickly, and then we got to ask CeCe about his version of this. Michael Pittman, Colts Steelers, Sunday, October 11th, 1 p.m. Eastern, reunion or revenge?
15: This one feels like a push. I don't know.
4: Did anybody realize he was on the Steelers?
16: Yeah, I did. I'm going to say reunion because I think Michael Pittman Jr., although he doesn't know who his week one quarterback is going to be, is with a franchise that's on much more solid footing.
4: All right, next one. Titans at Giants. Brian Daboll at the Giants. Reunion or revenge? Sunday, September 27th, 1 p.m. Eastern.
15: Revenge. And here's why. Because Joe Shane is still employed there.
4: But he helped with the Harbaugh search, it feels like.
15: He, I think in a lot of ways, did that for Jackson Dart because of their relationship. But you're going to make me take the fall for this?
16: When it was my quarterback that helped you keep your job.
15: That's exactly what I was going to say. This was my pick, and that helped you keep your job, but you kept your job. This is revenge.
16: Revenge.
4: Okay. Now, CeCe, you played for the Dallas Cowboys, you played for the New York Giants, and you played for the Baltimore Ravens. What do you remember about a reunion game you may have had or a revenge game you may have had?
16: Oh, it was always revenge against the Dallas Cowboys.
4: Oh, just the Cowboys?
16: Yeah, against the Dallas Cowboys.
4: What about when you went to the Ravens? Did you ever play the Giants?
16: No.
4: Okay.
16: Did not play the Giants.
4: So you never had a revenge game against the Giants, but when you were with the Giants and then the Ravens, it was automatic revenge against the Cowboys.
16: Yes.
4: Why specifically?
16: Because they chose not to pay me.
4: Who did they choose to pay? Do you remember?
16: I do remember, and I'm not going to do that because some of those guys are my friends. But
4: so it wasn't against them. It was against the Cowboys.
16: No, it wasn't against them.
4: You.
16: They chose not to pay me. Like, you chose them over me. Mm-hmm.
4: And was there anybody? I know you
16: never want to see your ex do better with the next, ever.
4: Did you have any of a revenge game with Washington? Now, you didn't play for them, but hear me out on this.
16: No.
4: No, I'm saying because Washington promised you something, then Haynesworth swoops in. You don't get that. Were you ever kind of in a revenge game against them?
16: No. Have you seen Washington? Why would I want? Thank you for not doing
4: that. That was a thank you.
16: It's a thank you. Thank you for deciding to go with Haynesworth and not signing me. Thank you.
4: So that was your wait, who did we say was a thank you game? That was a Jalen Waddle one for you.
16: Thank you.
17: Real quick, I think as a Giant fan, that first Canty year with the Giants, we might have felt like he might have been a sleeper agent for the Cowboys.
16: No, that is nasty.
18: Nuno brings up this 2009.
4: That is really actually nasty.
16: He's not wrong. It was paid vacation. I say that because Canty's joked about
18: just like Japan Canty paid vacation.
16: No, Japan wasn't a vacation. That was a trip. I did more work in Japan than I did that first year with the New York Giants. I promise you that.
4: Wait a second. You went to Japan with your family for the last 2 weeks with your newborn. That was more work for you than playing for the Giants in year one.
16: 1,000%. Wow. 1,000%.
4: One cost you a lot more than the other. I promise you that. As you were getting paid from the Giants, you were paying a lot for taking an infant around, a newborn around, as we all do.
16: Pockets, Evan Cohen.
4: Talking about
16: what I'm paying on my trips.
15: Yeah, but
16: my pockets.
15: Japan didn't pay you to come there.
4: No, that's what I'm saying. No.
16: That's what I said. Paid vacation. I was cut proof that first year.
15: Good work.
16: I knew based on the guarantees, there's no way they can get rid of me.
4: Oh my God.
16: I'm out in the city every night.
4: But is that
16: Ball
4: something?
16: Service every night.
4: Is that something?
15: Too bad we weren't friends then. I would have liked to.
4: Can Nuno say that, or is that something only CeCe can say?
16: It was a time.
4: Nuno may have crossed
16: we riched well in 2009.
4: Crossed the
16: we
4: line
16: riched
4: there, Nuno.
16: Very well.
15: I have to can't do that
4: believe
15: one
4: it.
15: Day.
4: Can't believe it. All right, there you go. Revenge or reunion games, or thank you, no games there in
15: like
4: the NFL. You know what else is great? When people get jobs. That's awesome, right? 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
22: Here's your Tri-Cities weather forecast. Sunshine mixed with clouds at times this afternoon with a slight chance of thunderstorms. High of 89, east winds 10 to 15 miles per hour. Chance of thunderstorms tonight, lows level off around 58, cloudy skies. A mix of clouds and sun tomorrow, slight chance for storms, highs around 92. From the Weatherology Weather Center, I'm meteorologist Jennifer Wojcicki. Currently 74.
23: Visit v.org/donate.
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25: We have Ani Bose with us, NFL Vice President of Broadcasting, who is with us on the day after the NFL schedule release. And I'm curious if this is like, Ani, for you, is this like tax day for most accountants? Like, you get to relax. It's been such a buildup to April 15th, and here you are the day after the schedule comes out. Just what was yesterday like for you? Just the whole process of putting the heavy lifting together, and now it's over.
26: Sure. Thanks, guys. It's great to talk to you. Interesting one. I never thought about it as a tax day and an accountant thing, but maybe that's an apt analogy. You know, yesterday is kind of the pinnacle of it, and the press release goes out at 8 p.m. and the teams put out their incredible videos and ESPN does their show and NFL Network and everything else. But it's really, you know, a buildup. You know, this whole week was kind of the buildup. You know, we have to get to that final schedule and, you know, get the commissioner to approve it. And, you know, we put out those breadcrumb games, as we like to call it, and have some fun and tease what's coming. But, you know, maybe the most kind of telling anecdote from this year is that Joe Buck went on Good Morning America and announced their week one Monday Night Football game. Hey, it's a good one, Broncos and Chargers, but I can't tell you what cities it's in because the NFL is still working on finalizing the schedule. So might just give you an illustration that we are taking every minute possible up until we had to go see the commissioner at about noon on Tuesday for the final approval. And that's the culmination of 3 or 4 months of work on this thing and a small group of people sitting in a room and seeing what the computer spits out and iterates and figuring out what we like and don't like and then getting to a schedule that we're really happy with and really proud of.
0: What is the single busiest or most stressful day in this whole process?
26: I would say it's this last few days. We joke about we have this tradition now on Mother's Day evening after we've you know, done whatever we need to do with our families. You know, we get on a Zoom because it's crunch time. And a lot of years we'd go to the commissioner on Monday and get that final recommendation. This year it happened to be Tuesday. But, you know, we probably spent 4 hours on that Zoom that night just iterating through, is this the one? What are the challenges? What do we have to identify? And then we came back and did it again and had a relatively late night on Monday because we had the time. I think outside of that, the stress doesn't build up because we have time and we have the runway to iterate on it. And, you know, we'll feel the heat. Hey, are we, you know, we're 2 weeks away. Do we feel like we're close? But that's evolved a lot. The computers are so good now. The software is so good that there were years where we were panicked. Are we going to have something ready by our self-imposed deadline? That's a little bit less, but it builds up towards the end because you just want to spend as much time possible, you know, making sure that this is it. There's no mistakes and we feel good about everything in here.
25: We're talking with Ani Bose, NFL VP of Broadcasting Operations. And I can't imagine the juggling too that goes in with sort of, you know, navigating the diverse media landscape here. You have the ESPNs, you have the streamers, you have NBC and Fox and CBS, NFL Network, Netflix, all Amazon Prime. What are the biggest asks or constraints that they bring to the table each year?
26: You know, on the ask sides, you know, at some level, there's, you know, the top games of the year that you guys are all going to circle and like, I'm looking forward to that one. I'm looking forward to that one. And, you know, they all want some piece of those top 10, 15 games. And that's fine. We're used to that. I think part of it, you know, you just reeled off a whole bunch of partners that are new and windows that are new, right? We're playing on Thanksgiving Eve this year. We're playing on Australia on Thursday, which means we're kicking off the season on Wednesday. You know, in the last week, we just announced, you know, Fox is taking one of the international games in, I think it's week 10. And we've got some late season Saturday windows that CBS and Fox and NBC all have. Those things came together fairly late in the process. We had an idea of where we're going, but until we knew, they weren't locked in. And then those are windows now where we want to have big, you know, meaningful games in those windows. So all of that is just the juggling act that we do. And we always say, I've been doing this about 20 years. Every year is slightly different. There's something we haven't done before. And that's what keeps it really interesting and challenging.
0: What do you think is the biggest misconception people have about setting the schedule?
26: Probably that, you know, networks get to pick their games or they're bidding on their games and things like that. They absolutely lobby us, and there are certain things that we have to hit in terms of appearances of teams and things like that. But, you know, ultimately those are decisions that our team makes, and that's what we recommend to the commissioner as part of that schedule that he approves is, you know, our fundamental thing. There's two things probably driving the schedule. The most important one is just competitive balance and equity. We have to make sure the teams are playing fair schedules, and that's crucial. And there's some hard and fast rules that we're not going to break. And then there's some other things that we're just, hey, make sure we don't do this to these teams for various reasons. So that just gets more complicated with international games and games on different days of the week. And then the other side of it is our bedrock principle is just let's get the most appealing games into the windows where more fans can watch them. And so we balance all of that. But, you know, people are like, oh, NBC just handpicks those games and they get to have them and things like that. It doesn't quite work that way.
25: All right, he's Ani Bose, NFL Vice President of Broadcasting Operations. I got to ask you about the uptick in international games this season. We're in different continents now. We've got our first game in Australia. And I'm just curious, like, how you try to protect team performance, player health, while also juggling with teams that do want to be a part of international games, but also I would imagine there's some reluctance on the part of some party that you have to try to keep happy in this.
26: Yeah, look, I think that, you know, the juggling and the balance is really important, and that's hand in hand with our, you know, with football operations and our event operations teams and things like that. You know, like you said, just making sure that what we're doing, is it feasible? You know, we're playing that game in Australia and it's being played on Thursday. You know, that's all kind of vetted out with the international team and the football team, and can we do this? And then once they say, yes, we can play this game in Australia, we come to the scheduling team and figure out, you know, who's going to play. The Rams kind of raised their hands for that, and we figured out the opponent, but what network it's going to be on, what day of the week, things like that. So we, you know, that's all hand in hand. And if you think about it, you know, we've been 15 plus years of playing, and in the beginning it was one game in London, and the teams that played got a bye the week after. They probably went to London for a week, but, you know, ahead of time to train and everything else. But we've learned, and we build on those learnings. You know, the Vikings played back-to-back games in Ireland and London last year as a visiting team. The Jaguars are playing back-to-back games this year. Everything we learn helps us solve that problem, where now you're not guaranteed a bye after going to London or Europe, and you probably don't want it. If you're playing in London in week four, you probably don't want that week five bye. But the teams have learned, they've gotten more sophisticated, they're sports science and training staffs are so focused on this stuff. So all of that helps, you know, build it both just from the international perspective and playing these games in different continents, but also for us on the scheduling side. Hey, Baltimore and Dallas can go to Rio and play in week three in a doubleheader. We're going to make sure they come home after that game. You know, those are those constraints that we are given and we schedule around, but they don't have to have a bye, and they can keep going into their season and make sure, you know, competitively, for other reasons, they have a bye at some other time.
0: So I'm sure you haven't, may not have seen them all, but I want your early take right now on who do you think is winning the schedule release video battle this season?
26: it's a great one, and what a great thing that has just evolved over these years. Look, I think, you know, widely accepted, the Chargers are perhaps the multiple time defending champions. What they put in and the details, I said to someone, I've got to watch that thing on a large screen and have a magnifying glass just to see all the Easter eggs in there. And it's so clever. You know, in our scheduling room, we've got a great team of people led by Hans Schroeder and Mike Norris, who are kind of the drivers of this, but other folks like Max St. John and Blake Jones and Lucy Popko. And, you know, we spend a lot of time together, and we get a little punchy, and Blake is one who is just all about the Simpsons and making jokes about Mendoza and things. The Colts Simpsons video was the first thing that got sent around on our group text, because we're like, that's it. That is the kind of the banter that we have constantly. So I haven't watched all of them yet, but, you know, the level of clever creativity is fantastic.
25: It really is. The production value on this is crazy. And I'm wondering, without giving away too many state secrets, like, they have to get some of their stuff ahead of time before we get it, right? Like, just to know, like, all right, our graphics have to be this, our font has to be this,
26: yep.
25: or do they get it when we get it as well? Do they get tipped off a little bit ahead of time?
26: They get it a little bit ahead of the public, but that's an interesting observation, because, you know, when we think about how big this day has become and the anticipation, I love it. I love how our fans are into it, and then how our, you know, you guys who cover the game, you want to critique, you know, everybody's schedule, where they get their bye. But everybody knows who they're playing, right? The minute the season ends, the Chargers know who their opponents are, so they can start building their jokes and their graphics.
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33: Today, the Royals hope to get even with the Cardinals in Game 2 of this three-game I-70 series in St. Louis. Good afternoon from the IBEW Local 124 broadcast booth where Busch Stadium. The good news is it's a very comfortable 78 degrees right now. The bad news is the rain that's been moving through St. Louis throughout the morning hasn't completely moved off yet, so we're going to be delayed for a little while before we can start this game. Originally, supposed to start at 1:15, but it'll be delayed. But keep it right here, as we'll keep you informed and entertained as we go along. Great to have you with us. Denny Matthews is with us. So is Ryan LaFever and our producer-engineer, Eric Guthrie. Today's game is presented by Mark Ferguson, attorney at law, 877-221-MARK. Pitching matchup today, Noah Cameron will go for the Royals. Kyle Leahy goes for St. Louis. Coming up, a visit with Royals outfielder Lane Thomas. He's really picked it up offensively the last 5-6 weeks. But next, Ryan has a visit with the Royals manager Matt Quatrero when the Bob Allen Ford pregame show continues on the Royals Baseball Network.
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16: Matt Quatrero, Jeremy Guthrie is going to join us today as we have a little extra time with the 1:15 start. Q, I felt like in the 10th and 11th inning, and I wrote this down actually for a question for you today, whoever was going to win that game last night was going to praise how their bullpen did in the later innings. Whoever was going to lose that game was going to lament not executing on offense.
17: Yeah, I think that's fair, but I would say, too, our bullpen did a heck of a job as well, so and so did Waka. You know, I mean, it's a really well-played game overall, especially on the pitching side, that they came up with the big hit in the 11th that we were unable to get. So, yeah, I mean, earlier in the game, we had some chances to expand the lead, as did they. But overall, just come up one short, it's very frustrating.
18: Each team had chances to try to move runners over, try to get runners in with scoring position. I always wonder, as a pitcher, when I see the heart of the lineup, sometimes I wonder, is there a different expectation for a guy batting 3, 4, 5 versus a guy batting at the bottom of the order when it comes to getting somebody over into scoring position with less than one out, man on second base, for example?
17: Not necessarily. You know, like in that case last night, you know, Bobby drives him in, and when he's on second, Vinny's whole intent was to move the guy over. Obviously, we know that's hard to execute, but certainly he knew the situation and understood that that's what we're trying to do. And I would say 95% or more of the time, that's what we expect from everyone in the lineup.
16: You say hard to execute. I think it's easy to assume that if you go to the plate and you're going to bunt, or you're going to the plate and you're just trying to hit a ground ball or a fly ball or move the runner over, that sounds like it's a lot easier than trying to get a hit.
17: Yeah, I mean, in theory, it should be, right? Because you're not, you don't have to time up your swing and you're not as worried about pitch types. You're just putting a bunt down. But that is a hard thing to execute when the guy's throwing 99 miles an hour and at the top of the zone. You know, so it's not as easy as it seems. And when you're trying to move a runner, they're well aware of that as well. And they're, you know, worked to our advantage a couple times and worked to their advantage a couple times. It's not an easy thing to do anything at the plate.
16: I got a question specifically about bunting. And you know, especially in the later innings, the guy's likely going to be throwing 96 to 100 miles per hour. And this isn't just focus on our team, but just what I see now, I don't see a lot of guys sold out to getting a bunt down like they used to. And then again, the disclaimer is you got a guy throwing 96 to 99 miles an hour. They practice bunting and batting practice, but how can you practice what might actually happen in the game?
17: The most realistic way they practice it is on the machines, because we can turn that up. And we have the machine at home, the Traject machine, that throws game-like pitches from a pitcher on the screen. And those are game speed. So they do practice it on there. There's nothing like doing it in the game with the emotion and the adrenaline and the desire to get the job done. But that is the best way we can practice it. The arms and BP, there's a little something there, but it's definitely not as good as doing it off the live arm. Now, you don't ever have an opportunity to bunt a guy that's actually throwing live in the game. You know, there's a risk factor there as well. If you're going to have a pitcher facing a hitter who's squaring around a bunt in practice, is that worth that? And also, how do you ramp the pitcher up to do that as well, you know, in practice while he's pitching in the season? So by far, the best way to practice is about the machines.
16: Q, I want to ask you specifically about Daniel Lynch. I actually wrote this down last night and going over how good he's been. There's the experience factor. There's the knowing the mechanics factor. But he gave up a leadoff double last night and came back and struck out the next two guys. How much does controlling his emotions have to do with success?
17: Tremendously. And I think what you started with there, I think, is the key, is understanding the role, understanding that he's been in those spots. And, you know, we were just talking about moving runners. He was even able to execute in that situation to prevent that guy from scoring when they're trying to do that as well. So pitch shapes, pitch types are helpful for him, because now that his velo's ticked up to 95, 96, that changeup becomes devastating, and especially the way he's located it.
16: All right, roster move. Let's begin with Matt Strom going on the injured list.
17: I mean, he's been battling his knee all year, and, you know, for multiple years now, and it just got more inflamed last night. You know, the swelling's up in there. It's just inflammation that we got to try to figure out how to best manage it. But, he was pitching through it. You know, was unable to continue to do that.
16: All right, let me ask Jeremy, because usually when a guy goes on the injured list, a pitcher, we're like, is it his elbow? Is it his shoulder? What can you get done on the mound when you don't have your feet or you don't have your legs?
0: Wow, geez, it all starts with the feet and legs. And so, you know, Michael Wacha is as good at disguising pain or injury as anybody. And I think that was proven 2 years ago for him to pitch as well as he did last night, having been hit in the foot with a 104-mile-per-hour comebacker. I mean, that's impressive, because nothing works if you can't be solid on your feet.
16: Did your heart skip a beat when that happened last night?
17: My heart, my stomach, my brain, everything. Yeah, I mean, we all know what he means to us and what he means to the team when he's on the field, but even more when he's off the field. And to have him, I mean, just look like Jeremy just said, for him to gut out another five innings after getting hit with that, I think that was the first hitter of the second inning, and to go five more innings was extremely impressive.
16: It seems like about 95% of the time when that happens, you find out right away if a guy's going to be able to continue or come out. He really took his time, didn't he?
17: Yeah, well, he needed to, because his foot was numb, you know, and you know, I think anytime there's an injury like that, you want to, like, let things settle down, not react emotionally to it, and let him figure out, okay, is it just that initial impact, or am I actually hurt? And so there was that. That's what he was trying to do there.
16: Bailey Falter is back with Strom going on the injured list. How you plan on using him?
17: Well, it's nice. We just talked this morning with him, and that his rehab process, he's built up to two-plus innings. He's gone one inning. He's gone a third of an inning. So we can use him as a normal reliever and have him go whenever the situation arises, but we're going to rely on him.
16: Since he's joined us in a very short period of time, he's been on the injured list a couple of times because of his elbow. Does that factor into how much you think you can use him?
17: Well, I mean, that's the communication. He says he's recovering well. That's what all reports have been from the rehab assignment. So, you know, we'll communicate with him daily, just like we do with everyone else, and use him accordingly.
16: All right, one last thing. I want to ask Jeremy first, and I want you to respond to it in regard to Noah Cameron. When you first had success in the big leagues, I'm guessing at some point you get punched in the nose that you don't have all this figured out. So how did you respond to your, not your first adversity in the big leagues, but adversity after you had success?
0: Well, I thought it was very helpful when you had coaches and leaders around you that helped you recognize what you were doing well. And to some extent, identifying spots in your game that maybe you were being more fortunate in. I felt like that was my case. They would point out the positive and say, you know, here are things you might still want to improve on. And I was more willing at times when I was going well versus like the panic mode of struggling. So I think those are two things that are very valuable. Be honest with yourself and have someone help you evaluate the positives and recognize the things that you might be not doing as well or getting lucky on.
17: Yeah, I think that's a fair assessment. I think that's what Noah's been doing is, you know, when in an outing that hasn't been going well, he'll try to adjust on the fly and then all of a sudden get away from what makes him good. And those conversations with Brian and Stett and the whole pitching department, that's what's going to bring him back to what he was doing well.
16: All right, Q, thank you. Good luck today.
17: Thank you.
16: Royals manager Matt Quatrero. We'll have more of the Bob Allen Ford pregame show right after this.
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33: 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We still have two more games here at Busch Stadium in St. Louis. We come to you from the IBEW Local 124 broadcast booth, where we are delayed, an official delay, so the game will not start at 1:15 as originally planned, but we don't feel like it's going to be a real long delay. But the tarp is now covering the infield. There is a shower falling here in downtown St. Louis, but we don't think it'll be too long of a delay. Hopefully less than an hour. We'll see. We don't have an official time yet, so keep it right here with us. We'll keep you informed and entertained. When we come back, we're going to talk to Lane Thomas. He's not in the starting lineup today, but it doesn't mean he won't be part of the ball game. He's been a big part of the Royals offense these last several weeks. He's our player to bank on, presented by Hawthorne Bank. Start connecting to what's possible. 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Lane Thomas, a former Cardinal, back here at his first big league home, Busch Stadium in St. Louis. He'll be our guest as we continue with the Bob Allen Ford pregame show in a moment on the Royals Baseball Network.
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8: About your current ball club and how things are going and how you're doing here, but as we sit in the dugout here at Busch Stadium before this Saturday afternoon game and you look out at this place, I'm sure some pretty good memories come back. Cardinals didn't draft you. They traded for you after Toronto drafted you. You were in the minor leagues here a couple of years, and 2019, you got to make your major league debut here at Busch Stadium. Tell me about that day and about your first at bat.
9: Yeah, I actually ended up debuting.

0: for you?
1: Yeah, for sure. You know, I played for Stubby, the first base coach in AAA. Really tight with Pop and him and a lot of the coaching staff. You know, Marmol was the bench coach back then. So, man, they develop guys the right way. I feel like I learned how to play the game the right way and really came up with a good head on my shoulders just with how they develop guys in the minor leagues. So I felt like it was a good spot.
0: And then you were here at St. Louis during the whole COVID 2020 situation and then the kind of re-indoctrination of everybody into a full season in 2021. Tell me about the adjustments of that period and the challenges that presented.
1: Yeah, it was tough. I was actually living with Ryan Helsley at the time that season, and we both ended up getting COVID. And I mean, back then it was like I missed like 3.5, almost a month of that season because of COVID, which sounds crazy even saying. But, you know, they didn't know what it was going to do to your heart and stuff. So I basically didn't play that whole year. And then 2021 had a normal spring. And then I got traded at the trade deadline that year to the Nationals.
0: Talking to Lane Thomas, at the deadline in 21 is when you were traded to Washington. You had some good years certainly there. And now with the Royals this year, I'm curious how you're feeling now that we're a little more than a quarter of the way through the year, how your adjustment to Kansas City, to this ball club, have been for you. You're certainly, your numbers indicate that really since the first couple of weeks, you've been a really steady performer.
1: Yeah, it's been good. I felt like I had a slow start and then kind of got hot for a couple of weeks. And the whole platoon role is new to me. You know, I got a lot of at-bats in D.C. and even in Cleveland in 24. So just trying to figure that out and how to approach that. You know, it's tough coming off the bench and facing two of the better relievers in the game. You know, so it's just taking the best out of those opportunities and drawing a walk is, you know, it's 0-for-1 with a walk isn't bad coming off the bench. So it's just kind of changing your mindset a little bit, knowing the at-bats are limited and just trying to do what you can to help the team win.
0: I mean, just in the last few days, on Wednesday night, a walk, and you scored a run, and then Thursday, a sacrifice fly and a base hit. You had a pinch hit walk last night, and then in the 11th inning, you're at third base, and unfortunately, the Royals weren't able to score you. So obviously, you're a vital cog in the team, but like you say, you're adjusting to this role.
1: Yeah, absolutely. So just got to keep getting better, do my homework on some of the relievers and the guys I'm going to face, and just be ready for whatever's thrown at me.
0: So we talked to Lane Thomas before the Royals play the Cardinals today here in Game 2. What are you learning about being ready, about the platoon role, the pinch hitting? What are some of the keys that have kind of helped you, you know, deal with this situation and be able to handle it day after day?
1: Yeah, just try to do your homework. You know, when the at-bats are limited, you still have to prepare the way you normally would. So just trying to be mentally prepared to go into those games and really anticipate what's going to happen. I think, you know, I came up with the Cardinals, and that was back when the double switch and the DH wasn't here yet. So I really got a feel for how to do that stuff. So I feel like I'm pretty good at understanding what's going on or when I'm going to run or when I'm going to hit. And, you know, I think that's important even for some of our young guys on the bench and stuff, is just kind of helping them out in those roles too.
0: As you talk to Lane Thomas, in terms of just getting on base, and your on-base percentage has been really good, how much of a focus is literally just getting on base?
1: It is. You know, I've never really walked this much in my life, so it's definitely good, but at the same time, I feel like I've been a little too passive. So there's a happy medium, you know. Then if you're a little more out front and swinging at pitches you should swing at, you know, I think some good things happen. And I've been a little too passive lately, so trying to be a little more aggressive, but also have a good feel for the strike zone.
0: Yeah, because you're walking as much as you're striking out.
1: Yeah, which is not the case usually. When I'm good, I'm punching out.
0: And that usually means a little more power too?
1: Yeah, you're being a little more aggressive in those plus counts, and you know, there's always a chance to chase, but you just don't want to be too, you don't want to be putting bad pitches in play. You'd rather swing and miss than put a soft changeup in play. So just trying to get a feel for that and get a little more aggressive.
0: Again, you're relatively new to this team, and there are a few other newcomers along with you. This team's been a little streaky here early in the year, a long, long way to go, and all the ballplayers, it seems, as you get older, you get more perspective in that regard. But what are your thoughts about this road trip, the stretch you're on, trying to get some traction? Because, you know, you've been really close right there in some of these games, just unable to come out on top.
1: Yeah, I mean, obviously it sucks when you get swept, but, you know, that happens. You lose 3 games in a row. I think if we would have lost 2 in Chicago and then lost this one, it wouldn't even feel that bad. It's just something about getting swept, you know, it changes your mentality. When we've been playing really good baseball, so I think, you know, we just got to focus on today and just go day by day and hopefully get a win.
0: Talking to Lane Thomas as the Royals and Cardinals get ready to play today. We'll continue with him in a moment on the Bob Allen Ford pregame show on the Royals Baseball Network.
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8: It's the Royals and Cardinals game two today. Our Hawthorne Bank player to bank on today is Lane Thomas. Lane, I want to ask you about some of your teammates. Since you're new here and you're seeing some veteran players and some young guys that you're mixing in with and some of the people around the diamond and certainly in the outfield, you're playing some center field. Obviously, Kyle Isbell plays out there quite a bit. I'm curious what you see from him in his play out there. And even at this point in your career, you've been around a while, but do you still learn from teammates?
9: Yeah, I mean, I think, you know, he's a guy who prepares well. You know, he knows exactly what he's going to do off certain guys. And, you know, we have a lot of information, but the information doesn't always dictate who's on the mound and who's hitting. So it's like, you know, you got to watch swings and know the situation of the game. And I think that's stuff that I'm good at and he's good at too. So I think it makes, you know, makes for a good outfield when you have guys that are prepared for those situations late in games.
8: And then Jack Caglione. When you're in center, he's a guy to your left a lot of the time, and as you know, this is a guy that really hadn't played that position until just last year.
9: Yeah, but I mean, he's aggressive. He moves pretty well out there. Obviously, has a great arm. So I think, you know, I think he's done a great job adapting to that position so far.
8: And then Isaac Collins over there in left field, he's talked about adjusting to the bigger, even though they've moved the fences in at the K, as you know, it's still a big yard out there. How about Isaac Collins over in left field?
9: Yeah, absolutely. You know, he's, like I said, we have a smart group. Everybody prepares really well. I think he's done a great job playing left, and, you know, he's made some really good plays out there. He's got a pretty good arm, so I feel like all of us out there as a whole, we do a good job.
8: When you're in center field, you know, we saw PitchCom issue last night. Normally the center fielder has a chance to wear that PitchCom. I'm curious for you, as you've come along in pro ball now and that's become a standard thing, how much it helps you, how much you rely on it, how much comfort does it give you to have an idea what the pitcher and catcher are doing?
9: Yeah, you know, just anticipating how that guy's going to, you know, take a swing on that pitch, you know. It's not like we're moving depending on the pitch. It's just, you know, okay, I have a feeling if it's an off-speed pitch, he might be a little out front. So you kind of anticipate which direction your first step's going
8: to
9: be.
8: So you talked to Lane Thomas as we get ready for this game here today. So today you're facing Leahy, who's a right-handed pitcher, and you're not in the lineup. And you're preparing for this ball game, and you're not preparing to face him necessarily. But are you studying him, or are you looking at who's in the bullpen and who may come in later? How do you, on this particular day, what's your focus?
9: I try to prepare the same way as I would if I'm playing every day. You never know when somebody's going to not be able to go that day or whatever, so I try to be prepared. But, yeah, you're just looking at stuff, how they threw their last start, you know, what pitches guys were hitting, how guys were missing the fastball, were they hitting ground balls, were they hitting fly balls. You know, it's just trying to find a guy that's similar to you and prepare on how he had success is, I think, a big thing. So, you know, some guys could be down velocity, up velocity. You know, you just never know. There are a lot of things that go into it and how you prepare, so I try to do it the same way that I would if I was playing every day.
8: Well, Lane Thomas, we appreciate your time today, and it's been fun watching you. We'll talk to you soon.
9: Appreciate you. Sounds good.
8: All right, that's Lane Thomas. He's our Hawthorne Bank player to bank on. Start connecting to what's possible. Member FDIC. 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
0: Royals win it. The Texas blast for Bobby Witt Jr. Salvi swings and there it goes.
1: Mikel Garcia comes through again.
0: 10 strikeouts for Cole Reagans this afternoon.
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4: It's the Royals and Cardinals, game two of this three-game series, although at the moment in a weather delay. It's raining. The tarp is covering the infield, so we're delayed at the start, but we will have baseball, and we're told that around the 2 o'clock hour is when they expect to start this ball game. But a rain delay right now here at Busch Stadium. Steve Stewart with you. Here are the starting lineups for when we do play ball today as the Royals try to get even with the Cardinals. First of all, for Matt Quatrero's club, 19-26. On the year, Mikel Garcia leads off. He plays third base. Batting second is the shortstop, Bobby Witt Jr. Batting third at first base, Vinny Pasquantino. Cleanup hitter is the DH, Salvador Perez. Batting fifth, catching, Carter Jensen. Hitting sixth in right field, Jack Caglione. Batting seventh, the left fielder, it's Isaac Collins. Hitting eighth at second base, Michael Massey. And batting ninth in center field, Kyle Isbell. And on the mound for KC today, it's Noah Cameron. Again for the Royals, Garcia, Witt, Pasquantino, Perez, Jensen, Caglione, Collins, Massey, and Isbell. Ollie Marmol is the St. Louis manager. Their record is 26-18, and the Cardinals have Mason Wynn leading off and playing shortstop. Batting second, their designated hitter, Ivan Herrera. Hitting third in right field, Jordan Walker. The cleanup hitter at first base, Alec Burleson. Batting fifth at third base, Jose Fermin. Batting sixth at second base, Thomas Sejasi. Batting seventh in left field, Nathan Church. Hitting eighth, it's the catcher for St. Louis, Pedro Pajes. And batting ninth in center field, Victor Scott II. And on the mound, it's Kyle Leahy. Again for the Cardinals, Wynn, Herrera, Walker, Burleson, Fermin, Sejasi, Church, Pajes, and Scott. And the umpires today, when we get going, Ryan Addington will have home plate. Ryan Willis will be at first base. Lance Barksdale, the crew chief, will be at second base. Will Little, the third base umpire. Right now, let's pause for station identification on the Royals Baseball Network.
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4: 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And we'll be back in just a moment.
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4: 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And again, a 2 o'clock start is the appointed hour after this little rain shower moves through Busch Stadium as the Royals and Cardinals get ready to play game two today. And that pitching matchup features Noah Cameron on the mound for the Royals. The lefty is 2-2 with a 5.55 earned run average for St. Louis. It's right-handed pitcher Kyle Leahy. His win-loss record 4-3. His earned run average 4.31. It's the Royals and the Cardinals. 2 o'clock first pitch is the plan after this rain moves through. Rain Delay Theater coming your way in just a moment on the Royals Baseball Network.
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4: We are pretty confident it will start at 1:15. Today, it was supposed to be a 1:15 start, but Mother Nature had other ideas. We had rain throughout the morning in St. Louis, and it cleared for an hour or two. They got the field ready, but then they had to cover it again because this latest rain shower came through. So right now, at 2 o'clock start, 2 o'clock, the Royals and the Cardinals. That's our expectation. That's what they've announced for a start time today. And in the meantime, time to visit Rain Delay Theater, and who better when the Royals are playing the Cardinals here at Busch Stadium than Denny's visit with Whitey Herzog. Lo, those many years ago back in 2013 when the Royals were here in St. Louis, and that was a day where we had many rain delays too, but lots to talk about as we enjoy the late great Hall of Famer Whitey Herzog, who managed both these franchises so well, and his visit with Denny.
11: Denny Matthews with Hall of Fame manager Whitey Herzog. And of course, Whitey grew up near St. Louis in New Athens, Illinois, what, maybe 25, 30 miles, 35 miles from St. Louis. Now, did you come over here to St. Louis to see the Cardinals and or the Browns when you were growing up?
12: Right. I used to skip school a lot, and they had a lot of weekday afternoon games, and I had a principal that would protect me. I'd say, I'm going over to see Hal Newhouser pitch tomorrow, and he'd say, okay, my mother would never know it. I'd hitchhike to Belleville, take a dime, a bus for a dime to St. Louis, a streetcar out to the ballpark for another dime, have a dollar and a quarter general admission ticket. So for $1.45, I was in the ballpark. I'd sneak up in the upper deck because they had it closed off, and I'd get me five or six baseballs, and I'd keep three for myself. And there's a lot of people from Scott Air Force Base there because it was right during the war, you know, World War II. And I'd sell three balls for a dollar. So I'd have me a hot dog for 15 cents and a Coke for a dime. And I'd go home with a couple of bucks in my pocket. And next morning in study hall, I'd always be called up to the principal's office, and everybody thought I was getting chewed out, you know, for skipping school. And he was a baseball fan. I'll never forget. What a great guy, Johnny Vogler. And he'd say, well, how did Newhouser look yesterday? And we'd talk baseball, and I'd go back to the study hall, and I never told any of the other students or my classmates any different. I just said, man, I really got reamed out up there about skipping school.
11: So you were evaluating talent when you were a kid.
12: Yeah, you know, I can remember the first big league game I saw. I went over to see the Dodgers play the Cardinals, and Mickey Owen was catching for the Dodgers, and Walker Cooper was catching for the Cardinals. And they were from right outside of Kansas City and lived in the area. They were boyhood friends and so forth. And that was the day they got in a fight. And that was almost a free-for-all, and it was really funny because Walker was so big and strong. He later coached at Kansas City when I played there for Harry Kraft, and the funny thing was about that, though, Walker just picked Mickey up like he was a toy or something, and if he just threw him down, he'd have broke Mickey's back. But that was the first game that I ever saw, and the Cardinals had a great team. You know, they had the Ray Sanders on first, and Emil Verben at that time, Shane Deese wasn't out of service. I was in service, and then Marty Marion, Whitey Karoski, Terry Moore, Enos Slaughter and right, Musial on left. It seemed like every Sunday when I'd go to see a doubleheader, like Mort Cooper and their pitch. And but I went a lot to see the Browns. You know, I really enjoyed watching some of the American League teams. I was kind of a Yankee lover, maybe because they were winning all the time. And during the war, they weren't very good. But I saw a lot of those games during the war years, 42, 43, 44, 45.
11: Mm-hmm. Denny Matthews chatting with Whitey Herzog. And you had a very nice playing career, 8 years with some big league teams, including Kansas City.
12: Well, you know, I was very fortunate. First of all, I was signed by the Yankees. I played 5 years. I had 2 years in between those 5 years in the Korean War, but I didn't go over to Korea. I was at Fort Leonard Wood, played there for 2 years, got my first managing job there, got out of service, and I went to the Yankee rookie school, and Casey Stengel fell in love with me. I don't know why, but I really figured it out all later. But he had his own language, and he didn't call anybody's name, maybe hey, doctor, or maybe your number. But for some reason, I was kind of his pet. And when I went to the rookie school, he was very impressed, and he told Ralph Houck, who was managing Denver the first year that Kansas City was in the big leagues, in 55, I think that was, he said, that's your center fielder. And so I really went from my Korean Warriors to AAA at Kansas City, at Denver. I mean, I had a decent year. I hit about 290, and I had about 20-some homers, and at one time I was leading the league. I think I ended up with 99. I was good enough to go on their 40-man roster and attended a couple of spring trainings with them. But I was like a lot of guys, you know. I'll never forget on April Fool's Day, Easter Sunday, 1956, I come back from going to church Easter services with Bobby Richardson and Tony Kubek. And Bob Fischel, the PR guy for the Yankees, says, Casey wants to see you up in his suite at the Serena Hotel. And I went up there, and Casey had a few belts. You know, he was celebrating a little bit, I guess. And he said, I got to tell you, he said, you're not as good as the guy I got. Well, hell, he was talking about Mantle. You know, I mean, he didn't have to tell me that I wasn't as good as the guy he's got. And then he said, I'll never forget, he traded me to Washington, and he said, Dress is a good friend of mine. And he said, go over there and have a good year. And he said, I'll get you back. But I never had that good a year.
11: Let's jump ahead to June 1975. You're coaching with the California Angels, and you get a call from Kansas City.
12: Well, actually, Joe Burke, who I worked for at Texas, he was the general manager when I was there, and the team wasn't very good. You know, they lost over 500 games for 5 years in a row with Ted Williams, and I was on my way to losing 100, and our pitching was just terrible. We had some good young hitters, but Joe was very good to me, and when he hired me at Texas to replace Williams, and then Joe left to become the general manager of the Royals on a Saturday. And he was in the office, and Bob Short, the owner, called me up there and asked me if I wanted to be the general manager. And I said, no. I said, I really want to stay on the field and try to build you a ball club. And he said, this was a Saturday night. He said, you're the best manager, I mean, we've ever had. Well, I think the only time he had before was Williams, you know, and I wasn't going to. Williams was a heck of a lot better hitter than I was, maybe the greatest hitter I ever seen, but I didn't know what kind of manager he was. But anyway, that was a Saturday, and Sunday morning I'm in the dugout. My ball club's 49 and 81, and Billy Morton got fired in Detroit, and Bob Short sat there, and he said, man, I'd fire my grandmother to hire Billy Morton. Well, I was a grandmother, telling me the best manager you ever had on a Sunday, Saturday night, and he fired me on Tuesday. So luckily, I went out to coach third base for Bobby Winkles. Harry Dalton wanted me to come over and help him out because he'd never managed coming right from Arizona State. And Joe visited me in May, and came to Oakland. We were playing there, and he told me that he had interviewed Lasorda and Billy Hunter and myself, and it was he might have to make a change later on. And of course, later on, it happened, and he chose me, which gave me another opportunity to manage in the big leagues. Because being a very average ball player, a guy that sweat down every cut down date and every trading deadline in my whole career, to get a second opportunity to manage in big leagues was something. And I don't think that may have happened if it hadn't been for Joe. But I had turned down some big league jobs prior to the time I went by Kansas, from Hank Peters, who I worked for when I first went to work for Charlie Finley. And I just didn't feel it was right at that time and so forth. But Joe gave me that opportunity. Now, we'll talk about Kansas City when we bring it up a little bit later, Denny, but I do want to say I'll always be grateful to Joe Burke to give me that opportunity because I stepped into a wonderful situation.
11: Now, Whitey, when you get to Kansas City, the first two things you see, and they were pretty obvious, you saw some pretty good young players, and you saw a big, big ballpark. And so you began to taper the team to the ballpark and to the talent that you had available.
12: Basically, the club was, I think, 15 games out of first place to Oakland when I got there. And when I took over, first of all, I had George Brett, was 21, one of the great players I've ever known, one of the greatest persons I've ever known, which you know that. And he was just blossoming. I mean, it seems like he was good for three hits every night when I took over. And then John Mayberry was on his that year hit 39 home runs. I'm talking about 75. And the one thing that I remember, Cookie was still playing second base, and Cookie was a great guy. And but Cookie was old, and we were playing on turf, and his range was limited. And you know what it really boiled down to? I had a great turf shortstop in Freddie Patek. I mean, that guy had quick feet, a great arm. He could really play shortstop on that field. I had Hal McRae, and that was the first year of the DH, and we also had Killebrew, so Hal played quite a bit of left field, Amos Otis in center, and we had Pinson in right when I got there. We also had Jim Wolford to play left field, and the thing was, I had two superstars on the bench, and after watching them for a couple of weeks, Frank White, the second baseman, and Al Collins, the right fielder, I just thought that I'd be better off by putting Collins in right and Frank on second. And I want to say something from Frank. You know, everybody thought maybe he wouldn't hit. He had a little fear at the plate. Defensively, if he'd have played in New York, he'd have won all the gold gloves that Willie Randolph won. He might be the best second baseman going both ways, going in and out, coming in on slow hold ball, and his vertical jump was bigger and better than any second baseman I ever had. And yet, he was kind of like the guy I had in St. Louis, Ozzie Smith. He made himself a much better hitter in his later years, and one time was hitting cleanup for the Royals. So I was kind of lucky. Putting them two guys in the lineup was like making a major trade and not giving up anything. And I think Collins finished second in the league in MVP voting the following year. And we all know what Frank did. But, boy, Frank White was some player. And him and Patek became a great double play combination. It was really fun to watch him every night.
11: Denny Matthews chatting with Whitey Herzog, Hall of Fame manager. I remember, and I know you do too, playoffs 76, 77, 78. 76, Chambliss hits the home run. I thought the two teams were dead even. 77, I thought the Royals were better than the Yankees. 78, I thought maybe the Yankees had a little bit of a talent edge. But the one thing that you never did have that probably would have won three in a row was a dominant closer.
12: Well, I really wanted the Royals to sign Gossage. And he's Colorado Springs boy. And we had Mark Littell. And Mark was fine. And I had Hungo Mungo later on, the duck and the bird, you know. And then the Yankees had one, I think, Cy Young winner, and also the Rolaise guys in Sparky Lyle and Goose Gossage. And when you play a five-game series, and I always felt at that time, 76, 77, 78, that Guidry was probably the best, most dominant starting pitcher. And then, of course, I had a pitcher there that he never got the recognition he should have got. Busby went down with arm trouble. He won some games in 76 and never pitched, 75 and never pitched again. But Dennis Leonard was a workhorse, and I think for a five-year period, he won as many games as Palmer won. And he was really a number one guy. But the guys that really solidified my pitching staff was we had Splitoff, who took his turn every fifth day. Gura the same way. They always gave you a good performance, very consistent guys. They knew how to pitch inside as left-hand pitchers and use their stuff. They weren't overpowering, but they were crafty left-handers. Then one day on the golf course, I picked up Jim Colburn in a deal, you know, and we got him, and I think he won 16. Al Fitzmaurice was there, who knew how to pitch around people in the lineup that he couldn't get out. He really, I called him a top snipper a lot of times, but he knew how to do it. He knew who he could get out and who he couldn't get out. And I think he won 16 games before we lost him in the expansion draft. But stepping into that situation in Kansas City was just the opposite of what I stepped into. 76, the funny thing about that series was Amos Otis tried to jump on first to beat out of play and hurt his foot. So I moved Collins, who was 6'4", to center field and put McRae in right. And after a 19-minute delay in the ninth inning of the fifth game, Chambliss hit the ball to right field and it went off the tip of Hal's glove. And if Collins had been out there, it would have been an easy catch. But in the meantime, I don't know if we should have took my team off the field and you know, the funny another thing was Littell was the pitcher, and he had given up one home run that year in 114 innings to the second baseman at Milwaukee. And after that 19-minute wait, that was only the second home run he gave up all year. Now, Mark was a fantastic relief pitcher, and I'm not knocking that, but if we never had the Gossage, the Suter, the Todd Worrell, the Lee Smith there, and if you have a five-game series, you generally get that dominant pitcher twice. If you lose a game in the bullpen, you're almost done. And I found that out. So the first thing I did when I went to the Cardinals and when I was wearing both hats, I ended up with Raleigh Fingers and Bruce Sutter. I had to get rid of one of them, but I had two of them because I didn't know that I was able to get the next guy the next day, you know. But anyway, I learned a lesson there. And 77 was a time that we had a season that we didn't start well. after 72 games, I think we were 36-36, and we ended up 102-60. We had on August 30th that year, Gene Mock was managing Minneapolis, and Chicago was in the race, and Milwaukee was in the race, and Gene Mock said, there's not a team good enough to pull away. Well, I didn't put that on the bulletin board, but somebody did. I don't know whether it was Alex Zeke or the clubhouse boy or the Mickey, the trainer. I don't know, but it was on the bulletin board. Well, we proceeded to win 16 in a row. We played Oakland for our 15th and 16th with victories till 3:30 in the morning. That's the time we had the lightning and the rain delay. Seven people died leaving the ballpark. And the next night, the Mariners came in, and Doc Medic shut us out 1-0. Well, then after that, we won 8 more in a row. And so we won 24 and 25. I think Texas, I mean, 24 out of 25. Texas, while we won the 16th, won 13 out of 15 and lost 2.5 games in the standings. We ended up winning 102. And I think they ended up winning 95. But the thing, Denny, it was the best team I ever managed, including the 82 World Champions here. And the teams I managed, St. Louis, the 77 Kansas City Royals. I mean, the Athletics were a heck of a team, you know.
11: Yeah, and then to this day, it's still the Royals' best team ever. So you're here from 1980, here being St. Louis, 1980 to 1990. Of those teams, which one was your best?
12: Well, the 85 team, I think, was my best. I mean, we won 101 games and probably could have won more. We clinched it and kind of, you know, take the regulars out a few days and so forth. But I had three pitchers that were starting pitchers that were outstanding, and which really made it tough to go into a three-game series with not thinking you might sweep or you win all three. I'm talking about Andujar, John Tudor, and Danny Cox. And Joaquin won 20 games by the 1st of August, should have won 30. He never won any more, I don't think. And we played till Halloween, I think, till we got beat by the Royals. But the big thing was John Tudor started off that season 1-7 and ended up 22-8. And we had to go to a four-man rotation because Forshey had some back problems. And I didn't really have a fifth starter, so I just called him in. I said, boys, I said, when I came to the big leagues, I said, we pitched on the four-man rotation. And I don't know if you guys can do it, but we're going to do it a little bit different. I said, in the old days, they used to pitch on Sunday, rest on Monday, pitch 15 minutes of batting practice Tuesday, rest on Wednesday, start on Thursday. I said, we'll just let you soft toss and stretch it out a little bit that second day, but be ready to go. And it was amazing how well they all pitched with 3 days rest instead of four. Their control got sharper. And we had a dominant pitching staff. I mean, we really did. And we had a good lineup. You know, we couldn't hit it very far, but we had Jack Clark and the one guy that I could sit in the dugout blindfold and tell him, say, when he's taking batting practice, because there others all sounded like they were hitting underwater. But we ended up winning a World Championship. We only hit 64 home runs. We played Milwaukee, and they hit 228, and we played baseball different. The way you couldn't play it now because of the lively ball and the bigger ball players and so forth, you couldn't play like that. And the ballparks are all smaller.
11: And the players are bigger.
12: The bigger the players, you'd have to have some power. But that's one thing I like the way Mike Matheny's managing the Cardinals. It's not a base-stealing team, but it's a movement team. He hit and runs. He runs on all three and two counts. And you got to have movement. You got to get the infielders moving. And you know, people think they, when I come to St. Louis, they start calling it Whitey ball. We did the same thing in Kansas City. We stole 200-some bases every year and get thrown out 60, 70 times. And I came here, of course, and it was a bigger ballpark, and the Cardinals had finished last in home runs ever since they moved into the second Busch Stadium in 1966. And when I looked at that, and then we had some awful good hitters. I'm talking about Simmons, Hernandez, Templeton, on our ball club. And but it would take us 3-4 hits to get a run. And I remember Butch Yockerman. He'd been a clubhouse guy 57 years, and he was ready to retire. And after that first year, we won it, and they took it away from us with the split season in 81. And he wanted to quit. And I said, but stay one more year. I want to get you have a day for you, and I want to get you a World Series check. And he stated that we got the World Series check for him, and we got him a new Buick Riviera for his retirement. I got Gussie to raise his salary up a lot higher than it was for the first 56 years, so he would get a better pension, three-quarters of it from Anheuser-Busch. So that was big, you know. So I was really happy for him. But the big thing here was I had a relationship with Gussie that was just the opposite of what I had with Mr. Kaufman. The things that happened, he didn't care for me, and I didn't really care. It was just as much my fault as it was his, and I understood that. And when I came to St. Louis, Gussie was about 87, and I guess he was about 82 when I got here. But the thing was, I was here 2 weeks, and he called me off the field, and he said he was back here in his office. He said, "What did I got?" I said, "Well, you got a bunch of prima donnas that's overpaid that ain't never going to win." I had three of the top 10 salaries in base in the National League, and we were in last place. And he said, "What do you want to do?" And I said, "I want a clean house. I want to go about it a different way. I want to get our scouts in. I want to draft speed. I want to all right-hand hitters that have trouble hitting that can run. I want to try to see how many switch hitters we can make. And then I want to draft speed for a while. I want to see if we can make a go of it." Well, I went to the winter meetings. I traded 14 guys, and I got 11 back. That was in 81. And in 80, and that was the 81 season, we really won by 3.5 and Cincinnati by 6.5, and neither one of us got in the playoffs. But the big thing is, once we got down Lonnie Smith, we gave up two pitchers, Sorensen and the Latin kid, and the Phillies got the catcher from Cleveland, the deal, who caught there a long time. But then again, the icing on the cake was when Ozzie agreed to come to St. Louis for the 82 season. He kind of just put everything together. I called him the icing on the cake, and I had already had Suter in the bullpen. I had him signed for 4 years. We had Porter come over, played very well, and Hernandez stayed, and he was a great player. Tommy, her, and Ozzie were great. Oberfeldt in 82 played third base. I moved him over from second. And, you know, Willie McGee came up here when David Green got hurt, and he just did a heck of a job. He was hitting 340, and we went into New York, and Steinbrenner almost fired his general manager because we got him, but we got him fair and square. I mean, they outrighted him when they signed Warfield, and we had two good reports, and we were going to draft him. The only thing I did, I was drafting 16th, and I had Joe McDonald, my assistant, called the general manager with the Yankees and tell him that what does he want for him? And he said, "Well, we need left-hand pitching." I said, "Well, go through my major league roster and all the minor leagues and take anybody you want. I want Willie McGee." And so he took Bob Sykes. And when Willie went into New York hitting 345, and them writers, but there was 50 writers out there from all the newspapers and media and everything. And I thought, you know, Steinbrenner was really hot about it, them losing Willie McGee. But they outright him. Somebody else would have taken him if we hadn't got him. Yeah.
13: All right. I read your book, and it was great. You're missing a great game. And you have some really, really good opinions and insights into the game. Two, three things that you would like to see different. You mentioned a four-man rotation versus the five-man rotation. I don't know if that would factor into the mix. But just two or three things that would make our great game maybe even better.
12: Well, the first thing baseball should do now is get the rules the same. And you say, "Well, what do you mean? You shouldn't have different rules in the American League than you got." And I don't know. It might be a lot easier to have the DH. But you got 14 teams in the American League, and every one of the owners and general managers said a good time to go to the bathroom at a National League game is when the pitcher's coming up to bat. So you know 14 votes are going to go for the DH. Then you go to the National League, you get 16 votes. And the next thing you know, now 16-14, that's an enough majority because of that. I tell you what they ought to do. The DH rule started in 73. And every manager that's managed at least one year since 1970 in each league, they should let us vote. And who, I don't know how many there would be, probably 75 to 100 that's still alive. I don't know. I don't know how they'd vote. And they should take it from us what would be the best way to play. Now, the big thing, Denny, say that the pitchers got voted in, that the manager said that having the pitcher hit and having the Gibsons and the good hitters and so forth, the good fielders have the advantage. What Catfish Hunter got 36 hits for Oakland and never hit again after the DH come in. And that could be. Now, how would you do that? I mean, you'd have to go to the Players Union. The American League pays 9 regulars, and the National League only pays 8. I know that the Players Union ain't going to want to lose those 9 salaries. The only way that I say it might happen, if they could get the union to say, all right, if the pitchers win by those managers voting, and we will use the DAs for 3 more years, because you got some guys in the American League don't have gloves, and Big Mo and so forth, and you'd have to wait 3 years so they could play out that contract. But if they signed them after that 3-year period, but then the pitchers are going to start hitting like in 2016 or 17. You understand what I'm saying? Now, how could you go to the union and get them to okay that? Well, I'm thinking everybody wants to carry more than 10 pitchers now in the American League with the DH. You don't need it, but I know here they got 12 or 13 all the time. Tony always had that many, with 4 guys sometimes on the bench and maybe 2 day-to-day guys, so you don't have a bench. And the thing is, I'd say, well, if you okay that, we'll give you 27-man rosters. And by giving them 27-man rosters, they'd put 60 players a year on the pension plan that aren't on it. And they might buy that. That might be a thing. Now, you could go one way or the other. You could have a too high. Them 27 could be high-priced guys if you're trying to win, but they could be 2 rookies. Well, the rookie salary is more than people used to make it in the top payday. But the thing is, they might buy it that way, and you maybe could get that compromise before it's voted on. But that's the first thing I think should be straightened out. I don't think you can have interleague play. It's really tough for an American League team to go into a National League ballpark and have their pitchers hit and lose that bat. You know, a lot of them, at least one of the bats, you know. And I don't even see how. I don't like interleague play. I wish that the decision would have been made years ago where Kansas City would have came to the National League instead of Milwaukee coming in. I think that was a terrible mistake because you had us here. You got to remember the other thing, the National and Colorado, 600 miles away when they're good, but you'd have their traffic come in on weekends. I think it would have been a great, great natural rivalry, Cardinals and them, and even the Cubs, you know. I think that was a terrible mistake. But, you know, it was different when we had an 8-team league and everybody played 22 games with everybody. Yankees came to Kansas City for 11 games, and that was a third of their attendance, you know, but it's not like that now. And with interleague play and everything that's happening, Denny, the whole game has changed. Next thing, besides getting the rules the same, I think the restraining line should be from the inside of the third base bag instead of the foul line. I don't think anybody that's going to try to beat out a base hit or a swinging bunt or a bunt is going to run in foul territory. That's a dumb rule. I talked to Uber Roth about it at the winter meetings. He said he was going to do it. He did put the umpires under one roof, which I suggested, and it's turned out to be a good thing. But they never done anything to that restraining line. And you know yourself, the first thing you learn in geometry class is closest distance between lines is a straight line, you know, 2 points. And you're not going to run in foul territory to beat out a ball down a chopped ball somewhere. That's never been changed. And it's awful tough now. Seems like that most of the things that are done by the commissioner's office is for money. And I'm not knocking Mr. Seelig by any means, because you got 5 national games on every day that the owners are making a lot of money. It's a very popular sport here in St. Louis. It's just amazing how they pack people in here every night. And it's not attendance. It's actually tickets sold. But I saw a game here, I think it was last year, they had a rainout game makeup, and they had 8,800 people and announced 39,000. But that was tickets sold. I said, man, that's most people ever seen a ballpark for 39,000. But, you know, so that's kind of lying to the public a little bit, but that's the way it is. And, you know, I look back at a lot of things, and I wish they'd do it a little bit. Sometimes think a little bit more about on the field happenings. It's because we know television money's big, and that's why they pay the big salaries, and that's the only way they could pay them salaries. And that part of the game, Dennis, has really changed, and it's getting tough now. I remember when we used to have, when I came to the big leagues, we played doubleheaders every Sunday. And the blue law was in effect in New York and Baltimore. We couldn't start a doubleheader before 2 o'clock, and we couldn't start an inning after 6 o'clock. And the 2 years that I played in Baltimore, which means you had 2 doubleheaders at home each month, in the 2 years we only had one game that we had a continued later. And that's saying how fast we played. First of all, you had 30 seconds commercials between the time. The other thing was you had 20 minutes between games. And by the time the last out was made, whoever was the umpire say, okay, boys, we're starting in 20 minutes. Be ready to go. And you better go in and grab a sandwich and change your shirt and get back out there, you know. So some of those things have changed a little bit. Now, they keep saying, I hear the umpires, hustle out, hustle in. All right, wait a minute. You got 2.5 to 3 minutes now between half inning. So you got that 17 times a game if the team don't have to hit in the last of the ninth. So you've already added an hour to the time of a baseball game before it's ever started. So it doesn't do you any good anymore to hustle in and hustle out because you get out there and wait 2 minutes. You know, it's just it's kind of a joke, but that's just the way it is, Denny. But some of those things, I say maybe we ought to train PA announcers that as soon as that ball hits first baseman's glove or the outfielder's glove, next hitter, rounds it right away and get them up the home plate because they wait for the announcement. They got to get rid of the donut. They got to stick their necklace in their shirt and all that stuff. And they want to be announced and be nice walking up the home plate. That could help a little bit. But it's changed because of the commercials. You know that.
13: All right. Denny Matthews visiting with Whitey Herzog, Hall of Fame manager. Let me just run 3 or 4 guys by you. Just quick impressions of these guys. Roger Maris.
12: Roger was a very good personal friend. I played a lot of pinochle with him. I did a lot of goose and duck hunting with him. Played against him. Played in his 154th game in Baltimore. I played center field the night he needed a home run to tie Babe Ruth because of the asterisk that the commissioner Frick had put on him. Roger was the kind of guy that... most valuable players, 60 and 61 for one of the best teams in history, the Yankees at that time. Him and Murphy are the only two guys that won 2 MVPs awards that are not Hall of Fame. To break a record that was 37 years old with 61 home runs and then to hold it for 38 years. And being a 5-tool ball player, which he was, and when he hurt that hand, lost his power, he really didn't have the snap in the bat and the par that he had. But he was a kind of guy that he didn't make friends easily. He, you know, always was kind of questioned about, is this guy sincere? Is he trying to make advantage? But once he knew what kind of guy you were and he could trust you, you couldn't have a better friend. And he was one of the best I ever had. I was a pallbearer at his funeral up in December. And so was Mickey, and so was Billy Martin, Johnny Blanchard, Hank Barr. And, you know, I was 17 below chill index that day, and I'll never forget Mickey saying, Roger, you got us one more time. You live in Gainesville, Florida. What are you doing being buried up here? I was walking him in front, and it was cold.
13: It was North Dakota, wasn't it?
12: Yeah, Fargo. Yeah.
13: George Brett.
12: Well... when I'm in Kansas City, who's the best ball player you ever managed? I say George Brett. When I'm in St. Louis, I say Ozzie Smith. If I'm in Columbia, Missouri, I say both. And that way I stay out of trouble. George Brett never needed a manager. From the day I got there, and he was 21 years old, he knew how to play. He played with abandon. He played aggressively. And, you know, I got fired finishing 3 games out in 1979, but George didn't play till June because the head specialist didn't operate on him. In the first swing of spring training, he had to be operated. So we finished 3 games out. We set the all-time attendance record for the Royals, I think, which still stands, 1979, 2,254,000 people. And But Roger needed a father. Not, and he did have a father, but he needed a manager that could be a father. And I had to worry about him and talk to him. And, you know, I taught him a lot of things. I mean, he always says I taught him how to drink, which isn't true. He used to drink a lot of sweet soda when I said, no, no, don't do that. That's us. You can go to the drugstore and get that, I tell him. But anyway, he's been a friend of mine and one of the best guys I've ever seen with the fans. So, you know, I bet the many three Hall of Famers, and it's amazing. Ozzie Smith and Bruce Sutter here in charge. And those three guys were the best three guys I've ever

0: downhill, and he lost Lil maybe 6 months before his death. And, you know, everybody says the same thing, and not only was he a Hall of Famer, he was a Hall of Famer off the field. Well, I could, you say that about a lot of guys, but you could look far and wide anywhere in the world to find a better person than Sam Musial. That's how great a guy he was.
1: And one more. I know he's a favorite of yours and maybe had influence on your managerial career, Casey Stengel.
0: Well, you know, I remember when the Yankees fired Bucky Harris, and he'd won in 47 and hired Casey, and he was out of Oakland. He was kind of exiled. And George Weiss hired him, and they thought they were bringing a clown to the Yankees, you know. And we know what he proceeded to do. He won 10 championships in 12 years and beat Milwaukee, beat Brooklyn. They were pretty good clubs. And I didn't really know him till I went to the rookie school out of getting service. And I said, out of service. And I was amazed how much baseball he knew, how much he knew about fundamentals. He taught me things that I used as a manager, jumps off the bases that you wouldn't think about, how to pick up a ball off the outfield fence, where to throw it, and so forth. And I played 5 years in a very good organization, you know, the Yankees, and they taught you pretty well how to play fundamentally. And the one thing they always did, they were good base running teams. They'd first and third you to death. They were good defensive ball clubs. But Casey, I remember one thing he told me. He said, I got a team that can win 92 games. That was out of 154 at that time, and so does Lopez. I'm going to figure out how to win 97. And that's when he'd get into the fundamentals. You know, he'd take you around the bases and from the dugout where base running starts and run. And people thought he was funny, but he walked me down that third baseline, I bet you 40, 50 times every day, and I was able to teach it later on when I instructed young kids. Gene Mock gave me a great compliment. He said, how comes your team scores from third base faster than everybody else? I said, we work at it. And we worked at it every day in spring training. I always had somebody over there pushing them down that line, how to get that jump on contact. And a lot of guys want to do it. They don't do it. They do it 90. They don't do it 100% when they're doing it. And they got to practice it, because I want to tell you, if you get the proper jump off third base, and that infielder, or second base, or shortstop, and third base, that has to go one step to his left. If you get the proper jump, they're not going to get you at home. And that's why, when you got a running team, you can go on contact all the time with one out, because the next guy can steal second if he's on first. So we had a little bit different, but that's when I got to tell you one story about it. I never could figure out why Casey spent more time with me in the Yankee camps and so forth than he spent with Mantle or Maris or Hank. And finally, I read a book about great managers, and it was talking about Casey when he played for McGraw. And the third baseman was Buck Herzog. And I finally figured out that Casey thought I was Buck's grandson. And he'd say, hey, how's Grandpa? I say, he's doing great, Casey. And then once I figured it out, then I seen why I was his pet.
1: That is great. You had a great, well, you do the whole routine about what he told you.
0: Yeah.
1: Going around the bases. What? Give that. That's super.
0: Well, his problem was, you know, where base running starts in a dugout, and you ought to be watching the pitchers move if they do something and so forth, and how important it is when you get to second base as you're halfway home, and how to look at the defense. And then, you know, he'd get you over third, and then he'd be talking about that walking lead, and then he'd say, he'd take you down the home plate, and his last thing he'd say, and that's where I want you when you play for me. He said, crossing home plate. But he did that all the time, and boy, I want to tell you something. He could teach base running.
1: Whitey, this has been wonderful. I think we could go another 2 or 3 hours, but it's always great to see you, and this is a lot of fun.
0: Well, my years at Kansas City were nice. We had a good ball club, and the Royals were very popular at that time, and the Chiefs were on the downgrade a little bit. I think that's why our attendance got up. I've always liked to see the Royals and the Chiefs do well at the same time and see how much support both of them could get, because it's been a city where it's either one or the other, it seems like. And I think now it's growing, and the entertainment dollars are out there, and the fans love the Royals. You know, it's not like it's a stranger in town anymore. I remember in 64 when I scouted for the A's, and I'd get out in Oklahoma and Arkansas and northern Texas, everybody talked about the Cardinals, and they didn't know

0: much about the A's, you know. So there's a lot of people. When I go down in the Branson area and go fishing in the state, and I'm throughout the state, the Royals got a lot of fans now. And I just wish that they could put it all together. I think their pitching this year is a lot better than it's been in the past. Hopefully now some of these young guys start hitting a little bit better, because they're very competitive. And I wish my best in the world to David Glass.
1: That was great. And it's timely because you're talking about a Royals Hall of Famer and a Cardinals Hall of Famer, Whitey Herzog. We are getting to the end of our rain delay before the Royals and the Cardinals in Game 2. And let's pause here for station identification on the Royals Baseball Network.
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1: It'll be Noah Cameron pitching for the Royals today and right-hander Kyle Leahy for the Cardinals. And we'll have more from Busch Stadium right after this.
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1: We are back in the IBEW Local 124 broadcast booth in St. Louis for the Royals and the Cardinals, with the Cardinals getting ready to take the field in what will be about a 45-minute rain delay. Today's game is presented by Mark Ferguson, attorney at law, 877-221-MARK, 877-221-MARK. Let's go over the starting lineups again for the Royals. Mikael Garcia will lead off at third base. Batting second at shortstop is Bobby Witt Jr. Hitting third at first base is Vinny Pasquantino. Hitting fourth is the DH, Salvador Perez. Batting fifth and doing the catching is Carter Jensen. Hitting sixth in right field is Jack Caglione. Batting seventh and playing in left field is Isaac Collins. Hitting eighth at second base is Michael Massey. And batting ninth in center field is Kyle Isbell. So Garcia at third, Jr. at short, Vinny at first, Salvi is the DH, Jensen is catching, Caglione is in right, Collins is in left, Massey is at second, and Isbell is in center. For the Cardinals, leading off and playing at shortstop is Mason Wynn. Batting second is the designated hitter, Ivan Herrera. Batting third in right field is Jordan Walker. Hitting fourth at first base is Alec Burleson. Hitting fifth at third base is Jose Fermin. Batting sixth at second base is Thomas Sejasi. Hitting seventh in left is Nathan Church. Batting eighth in catching is Pedro Páez. And hitting ninth in center field is Victor Scott. So Wynn at short, Herrera is the DH, Walker is in right, Burleson is at first, Fermin is at third, so JC is at second, Church is in left, Páez is catching, and Scott is in center field. And here come the Cardinals emerging from the first base dugout. So it'll be Kyle Leahy for the Cardinals and Noah Cameron for the Royals. And we also have an afternoon game tomorrow before the Royals pack up and head back to Kansas City. And that'll be Stephen Kolek going up against right-hander Andre Pallante. And then the Royals have a really long homestand coming up. The Boston Red Sox will be in town next weekend. It'll be the Seattle Mariners, which goes into Memorial Day weekend. And Memorial Day will be the beginning of a three-game series with the Yankees. So the Royals are hoping to bounce back today after losing last night 5-4. Royals have now lost five in a row. They have lost seven of their last nine. And the Cardinals, who are supposed to be in a complete rebuild, are off to a tremendous start. They are 26-18. They have won 12 of their last 17 games. And Denny, I must say, it never gets old listening to you and Whitey Herzog tell stories about the Royals.
0: I think that conversation lasted about 45 minutes or thereabouts, maybe 50. It could have gone on another 2 hours.
1: Yeah.
0: And he wouldn't have slowed down. I wouldn't have either. We just barely tapped the surface. But, boy, is he fun to talk to.
1: His memory is incredible. Wow.
0: Yeah, that's the thing that. And he would say something happened 17 years ago in the fifth inning in Boston. And a balk allowed the Royals or whoever it was to score the winning run. Look it up. And it would be exactly that. I mean, unbelievable.
1: The number of outs, who was on base, right?
0: Who was broadcasting. Yeah,
1: that was
0: he
1: great.
0: Was something. Well, here we go. Mikel Garcia first up to face the right-hander Kyle Leahy. Mikel hitting 265, and here we go. The first pitch of the game is popped up. Short, very short right field, and out goes the second baseman to JC to make the play, and that's how we start. So Mikel Garcia is still fighting a bit of a slump.
1: And the first pitch is presented by Simply Fuel. 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
0: So now Bobby Witt Jr. Bob hitting 309 with seven home runs. His hit total is now 55. He was two out of five last night, a double included. Leahy's first pitch on target, strike one. Overcast, the lights are on. Not much wind, not even a breeze to speak of. And now the next pitch to Witt, and a fastball misses away. 23 RBIs for Bobby Witt Jr. He's now 6 out of 16 on the road trip. Breaking ball, it found the zone. Witt was tempted to put a swing on that pitch, but he laid off. Now a fastball high in the zone. Vinny Pasquantino will be next. Fifty-five hits for Bobby Witt Jr. And that ranks third in the big leagues. He's fifth in stolen bases. 13. Strike called. So a full count on Bobby Witt Jr. after Mikel Garcia made out on Leahy's very first pitch. So Witt working 28-year-old Kyle Leahy, and the next pitch is off the zone, ball four. Bobby Witt Jr. draws a walk. That brings up Benny. Pasquantino hitting right at 200. In fact, the Royals' three and four hitters, Pasquantino and Perez, are both hitting exactly 200 for the season. Witt a big lead. Pasquantino squares as if to bunt, pulls the bat back and takes a strike. So 13 steals for Witt. We'll see if he has that in mind with Pasquantino up there.
9: Not on this pitch, and a sharp ground ball. Fair ball. Stepped on first, Burleson. Wentz at second base. Burleson was tempted to throw, but Witt was so close to second base. It would have been foolhardy because Burleson's throw might have hit Bobby Witt right on the shoulder and deflected on into the outfield, and then they're watching Witt take third base. So they get the out at first. Good decision by Burleson. And now it's Salvador Perez with a runner at second and two out. And he goes after the first pitch and hits a popper on into right field. And Walker is right there to claim it. And so nine pitches for Kyle Leahy. Gives up a walk, but no runs. And after half an inning, Royals nothing, and the Cardinals are coming up.
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9: Noah Cameron ready to go to work on the Cardinals lineup. And the first trio to face Cameron will be Mason Wynn, Ivan Herrera, and Jordan Walker. Mason Wynn a double last night. He's hit safely in three of his last four games against the Royals. He went 1-for-5 last night. He also struck out twice. Noah Cameron making start number 8 this year, and the lefty's first pitch is a strike. For Cameron, this is career start number 32. Noah's record at the moment, 2 wins, 2 losses. Wynn takes a hack at a fastball, fouls it off, and Cameron jumps ahead of the hitter, no balls, 2 strikes. Cameron last pitched last Sunday night against the Tigers. He did not factor in the decision. Pitches high, 1-2 on Mason Wynn. Royals lost that game to the Tigers last Sunday night, 6-3. There's a fly ball out into short left center field, and a dive and a catch by Collins. Standing right beside him and helping him to his feet. Yeah, Kyle Isbell. Kyle just said, yeah, you've been watching me, haven't you? That's the way you do it. You dive, you capture it, and you make sure when you hit the ground, the ball stays in your glove. So well done, one out. Up comes Herrera. He's the Cardinals' DH. 264 batting average. First pitch to him is a changeup outside. Cameron, rather quick worker. Back he comes with a breaking ball that's down and in. That makes the count 2-0. This is the middle game of the series. Finale tomorrow afternoon. Cardinals victorious game one last night. And a high twisting foul near the railing on the third base side, and Garcia looking for room, but it's back about 8 or 9 rows. Well out of play. You count two balls, one strike on Ivan Herrera. Herrera, one out of four with a strikeout last night. Herrera has hit safely in each of his seven career games against the Royals. And he's hitting .423. He's 11 out of 26. So he's handled Royals pitching pretty well in the past. Now he takes a strike. And the count is even at two balls, two strikes. Jordan Walker to follow. Next pitch is sliced down the right field line, slicing away from Caglione. It's a fair ball into the corner. And the umpire at first base is waving home run. Oh, a double, it bounced into the... No excuse, but we can't see the right field corner.
13: No, we can't.
9: The stands jut out. So...
1: Or the left field corner.
9: Or the left field corner for that. We don't see the center field corner very well. So it's a ground rule double for Herrera. Continues to handle Royals pitching pretty well. And now here's Walker, who's handling all pitching well. And a ground ball in the left field for a hit. And Herrera will go no further than third base because he had to make sure that ground ball, which was just perfectly placed between Witt and Garcia, once it got into the outfield, then and only then could Herrera take third base. So a double and a single, and now the play that Collins made on Mason Wynn, first hitter up in the inning, is mighty big. Now Alec Burleson. Burleson hitting .276. Now the Royals look for a double play. Noah Cameron brings it home and misses the outside corner. One ball, no strikes. Check of the runners. Now the 1-0 pitch. Left-handed batter swings and just barely nicked it. One ball, one strike. So left-handed hitter, left-handed pitcher. Now the delivery and a line drive into right field. Caglione moves over to make the catch. Fires the ball back to the infield, and here comes Herrera to score. So Burleson makes out, but a productive out, putting his team in front. Walker staying at first base on that sac fly RBI. So they convert the one-out double by Herrera. Now up comes Jose Fermin. Fermin playing third base in this game. He's hitting .244 with one home run. In comes a pitch and a swing and a miss. Jose Fermin, very versatile player. He can play several different positions. Cameron's next pitch to him is a high fastball. We are in the first. 1-0 St. Louis. Fastball swung on, fouled off. One ball, two strikes. Cameron making his third career start against the Cardinals. He faced St. Louis twice a season ago in his rookie year. He's pitched well, but he's 0-1. The check at first. Walker has a very safe lead. Now timeout just as Cameron was starting his motion toward home. Ryan Addison, the home plate umpire, called time. It was asked for by Fermin, but boy, I'll tell you what, when a pitcher is that far along, the hitter should not get the timeout that he just requested. But he did. And the count is 1-2 with a runner at first. And a throw to first. And Walker, as I said, very conservative lead. He was only about a step and a half off first base. One and two. Count to right-hander hitting Jose Fermin. After checking Walker, in comes a pitch, and it's grounded up the middle. Backhanded by Massey, flips to Witt for the force at second on Walker, and that's the inning. The Cardinals take advantage of the ground rule double into the right field corner. Burleson gets the run home, and after one inning, St. Louis won, and the Royals nothing.
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9: 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And so to the second inning we go. 1-0 St. Louis. Carter Jensen leads off against Kyle Leahy. Leahy in the first inning walked Witt, but the Royals stranded him on base, and now his first pitch is just a little bit outside, ball 1-2. Carter Jensen, 31 hits for the Royals rookie catcher. Swing and a foul ball straight back, and one ball, one strike. Jensen's average 242. He's homered six times. He's driven in 19. Fermin, the third baseman, playing where the shortstop normally would. This pitch is a little bit low, and the count is 2-1. Back comes Leahy with a pitch down and in. Ball three, 3-1. Caglione to follow, and then it's Isaac Collins here in the Royal second. Kyle Leahy's next pitch on the outside corner, strike, full count. Carter Jensen, two out of four with an intentional walk last night. One of his hits a double. He also drove in a run. Left-handed batter hits a high drive into left center field, but playable. And over goes the left fielder Church to make the play. And that's one down. That brings up Caglione. Four home runs, eight RBIs for Jack Caglione. Batting average 238. So Leahy gets another left-handed hitter. First pitch is right in there for a strike. Cardinals defense on the infield playing Caglione almost exactly as they played Carter Jensen. Leahy brings it home and pitches a little bit outside. Kyle Leahy's father, Tim, played college basketball at Kansas State. And he had an uncle. His name was Thomas, and he pitched in the Atlanta Braves organization in the early 90s. Ground ball headed for right field, and that's a hit. So Caglione rolled one right between Sajacy and Burleson. And the Royals have a runner with one out, as they did in the first inning. So now the switch hitting Collins. Isaac hitting 225 with 27 hits and 3 home runs. Collins last night 0 for 2 with 2 walks. And he looks at a pitch just off the plate. One to nothing, St. Louis. We are in the second. Off speed and a strike. Collins hitting in the seven spot. Isaac on this road trip, which started in Chicago, just 1 for 12. He bangs it into right field. Walker to his left runs it down. And hustling back to first is Caglione. Collins hit it well, but Walker, as soon as the ball left the bat, he was on his way toward that corner, running to his left side and really made it look easy. 2 years ago, Walker probably would not have made that play. He came up as a third baseman. That didn't work. They put him in left field. That failed. And finally, after a lot of hard work defensively, he's very good in right. Now Michael Massey. Michael takes a strike. Massey hitting 210. Hungry for a hit. He was 0 for 5 last night. Runner at first, two down in the second. This pitch a little bit low and inside, a breaking ball from Leahy. Leahy making his ninth start of the season. He's 4-3. Swing and a miss. Massey looked like he was taking a shot toward left center field. And now down in the count, one ball, two strikes. A check at first and a throw to first. Diving back, Jack Caglione. Mahez sets the target for his pitcher and a line drive into center field, sinking, and it's going to drop for a hit. And runner to second and holding. So a couple of singles. Caglione with one out, and now Massey with two away, and up comes Kyle Isbell. Isbell with 29 hits, 3 of those home runs. Isbell, 1 out of 5 last night, but made a sensational diving catch in center field to save the game at the time. That was in the 9th inning. Pitch is made and a fastball right on target, strike one. 10 RBIs for Izzy. He is 3 out of 13 on the Royals' current trip. Runners first and second, 2 out. Leahy's next pitch to Isbell misses high and away. For Leahy, a win today would give him a career single season high 5 victories. And he's won a couple in a row. There's a swing and a miss. So Leahy trying to stretch his winning streak to 3. Now he has the advantage on the Royals' number 9 hitter. 1-2 on Kyle Isbell. Caglione at second, Massey at first. After checking the runner at second, brings the pitch in, and it's a breaking ball in the dirt, and Mahez blocks it. Leahy now is going to throw his 31st pitch here in the second inning. 2 on, 2 out. 2-2 the count. Leahy to Isbell, very high and outside. That one never even threatened the strike zone. Now the Royals have the additional offensive advantage. The runners will be on the move. Three balls, two strikes. 1-0 St. Louis. Isbell takes high, ball four. Now they're loaded for Garcia. So Michael Garcia, who is now hitless in his last 11 at-bats, is due to square one up. If he does so, the Royals could grab the lead. So bases loaded, two out, second inning. See if Garcia goes after the first pitch. He does not, and the pitch found the inside corner, and the count is 0-1. Michael Garcia has driven in 18 runs. You can add to that total here, this pitch low and outside, and that evens the count at 1-1. Signal given, the right-handed pitcher brings it home, and a ground ball to the left of the shortstop. He's got it, flips to second. Wind is a JC for the force out at second, and the Royals load the bases but leave them stranded. We go now, bottom of the second, Cardinals 1, Royals nothing.
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9: 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The Cardinals bat for the second time. They scored one in the first. And Thomas DeJacy hits a line drive into left field, but overcomes Collins to make the catch. So Thomas Sejasi, who had really in a serious slump, lines out to left field. Isn't that always the way when you're having problems offensively? You do get a pitch you can handle, hit it hard, but right at a defender. And Sejasi now is 0 for his last 30. One pitch, one out, and left-handed hitting Nathan Church looks at strike one from Cameron. 244 Church batting average, five home runs. The 0-1 pitch is swung on and foul tipped. Cameron getting one quick out and now two quick strikes on the next hitter, Church, and a breaking ball low and outside. Nathan Church. So it's a lefty-lefty matchup. And Cameron rocks and deals. And a fly ball into the gap in left center, but overcomes Kyle Isbell to run it down. And there are two men out. So Cameron perhaps on his way to a rather easy inning. Here is Páez hitting 211. in St. Louis, coming at you live from the IBEW Local 124 broadcast booth. First pitch, right in there, strike one. Pajes trying to slow Cameron down, asks Ryan Addison, the home plate umpire, for timeout. Right-handed hitting catcher takes a swipe at the next pitch and comes up empty, and the count's 0-2. Bases empty, two out. Next pitch wide of the target. Pedro Pajes. Last name spelled P-A-G-E-S. Looks like Pages. Ground ball to Witt to his left, and from behind second throws to Pasquantino, and Cameron does have a very quick and efficient inning number two. The end of two innings. Cardinals one, Royals nothing.
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9: Two innings in the books. And the Royals back for the third time, and tell you all about it. Here's Ryan.
1: All right, thank you, Denny. And the applause is for members of the military who are standing and being acknowledged. This is Military Appreciation Weekend, and after the national anthem today, we had a flyover. Bobby Witt Jr. will lead off the Royals' third. He walked in the first inning. Here's Leahy's pitch, and a breaking ball stayed up. Bobby was all over it, and he fouled it straight back. St. Louis scored in the bottom of the first inning on an Alec Burleson sacrifice fly. The Royals have stranded four runners in the first two innings. There's another high breaking ball, and that's fouled away. We use the expression often, a hanging breaking ball, which means the pitch didn't get down like the pitcher wanted to, and it becomes hittable. But sometimes the pitch is too high to do something with. There's another high breaking ball, and this one's lined into right center field for a hit. Walker comes over to cut it off, and Bobby Witt Jr. has a leadoff single and a nine-game hitting streak. And that single by Junior, and every Royals single this season, earns a donation from Sun Life and the Kansas City Royals Foundation for Team Smile and their mission to improve the oral health of Kansas City youth. So Junior's at first, and now Vinny Pasquantino. Bobby's running. The pitch is a strike. The throw to second is on target, and Junior is out, going in head first and tagged out by the shortstop Wynn. He had the easy job. The difficult job was Pajes throwing down to second, and he threw a strike. Pajes has thrown out 30% this year coming into today. So now he has thrown out 11 of 34. And now one out and nobody on. And the pitch to Vinny is in for a strike, and it's 0-2. Vinny grounded sharply to the first baseman Burleson, first time up. And now he lifts a fly ball to right field. Walker comes in and makes the catch. And there are two down.
0: Hitter Salvador Perez.
1: That caught stealing for Páez is his 10th. And that is the most in the major leagues. And now Salvi, and he takes a strike. Interesting stat, Denny. He has thrown out 10, but he has also had to deal with 34. Swing and a miss by Salvi, and the count is no balls and two strikes. So his percentage is good. It's not great. It's around 30%. So he's thrown out a lot, but they're also running on him a lot. Here's the two strike pitch to Salvi, and a fastball is high. One ball and two strikes.
9: Every time he throws out somebody, there's a guy in the dugout, St. Louis side, named Yadier Molina with a little smile on his face.
1: Fouled away by Salvi. What was his career caught stealing percentage? Here's a 1-2, and a breaking ball catches the inside edge for a called third strike. So the Royals got a leadoff single from Bobby Witt Jr., but because of the caught stealing, they bat only three. 2.5 played in St. Louis. The Cardinals lead 1-0.
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1: 1-0 Cardinals on an Alec Burleson first inning sacrifice fly. And the Cardinals have Scott, Wynn, and Herrera coming up in the bottom of the third. In case you're wondering, and I know you are, Eric Guthrie discovered that Yadier Molina, over his very long big league career, threw out 41% of attempted base stealers, and that's in a 19-year career. 19 years. Victor Scott, speedy left-hand batter, steps in, and the pitch is swung on, grounded right side and through. So Scott is at first base for the top of the order.
0: Shortstop, Mason Wynn.
1: We were just talking about this last night, and the traditional number two hitter almost always was either a left-hand batter who could pull the ball or a right-hand batter that could hit it through the hole on the right side. And here's Wynn, a right-hand batter with a lot of room on the right side, and he takes a fastball for a strike. And that's when there were far fewer shifts and you would have an infield at double play depth. And so if the leadoff man got on, you always had a number two hitter who could shoot it through the right side. Fastball is high and the count is one ball and one strike. And that base hit for Scott, even though he's leading off the inning, it looked like he was trying to hook one through that hole. Vinny was playing in, trying to take away the bunt. Throw to first and Scott dives back in safely. But now you have so much shifting. At the moment, the hole on the right side is enormous because Vinny's holding the runner and Michael Massey is as far to the middle as the rules will allow. Here's the pitch. Foul tip on a changeup. One ball and two strikes on Mason Wynn.
9: An hour and a half ago, Mel Hrabowski was sitting right there where you are, and he and I were talking, and he said, you know what? You hardly ever see a ground ball up the middle go into center field for a hit anymore. Mm-hmm.
1: We're out of the era now where hitters are not assuming anything, but when the shifts began, you could tell hitters would hit the ball, and for their entire lives, it was a guaranteed hit, and suddenly somebody's standing there. The pitch to Wynn is a called third strike on a backdoor curveball, and Wynn hesitated in the box like he was thinking about challenging, and now he hits the road. And that's Noah Cameron's first strikeout. So one on one out for Ivan Herrera, who bounced one over the wall in the right field corner for a double. He went to third on Walker's base hit and then scored the only run on Burleson's sacrifice fly. 1-0 St. Louis with one out in the bottom of the third. Cameron comes set and pitches, and Herrera was taking all the way, and it's outside, ball one.
9: Ryan, Al Hrabowski said one other thing that made me kind of giggle. He said, you know, when I was playing and I was a relief pitcher and a closer, I was never the eighth pitcher on my team to come into the game because I was usually the second.
1: Fouled away, one ball, one strike. Fan just made a great one-hand catch to our right. And you really only had one or two dependable guys in the bullpen, and that's all you really needed. Because the starters went 7, 8, if not 9 innings. And if you had someone like Dan Quisenberry, he could give you 2 or 3 innings out of the bullpen.
9: And time was when only one or two pitchers, sometimes just one. There was something called a complete game a few years ago.
1: Here's the pitch to Herrera, and it's outside, 2-1.
9: What do we have the other night at home? Something like 15 pitchers were used in both teams one game. I may be exaggerating that a little bit, but not much. Like one pitcher per inning, both sides.
1: 2-1 pitch is swung on and missed on a good changeup. 2 balls, 2 strikes. Well, I quote the Denny Matthews rule all the time, and that is the more times the manager points to his bullpen, the chances are greater that someone's not going to have it.
9: Yep.
1: Here's the pitch, and Herrera takes inside. It almost hit him on the hands. And the count is 3-2. And we'll keep an eye on Scott over at first base with outstanding speed. He's talking it over with first base coach Stubby Clapp. He does not have a big lead. Noah looks that way. Throws that way and the runner takes off. Vinny's got it down to second to Massey, who's running back toward Vinny, and Massey is going to tag out Scott. So Scott gambled and went on first movement and gambled poorly, and so that will be a caught stealing. 1-3-4. And so 2 outs and 3 balls, 2 strikes on Herrera. Here's Noah's pitch, and Herrera swings and pops it up right side. Vinny is there waiting for it on the dirt, and he's got it. So the Cardinals bat 3 because of the caught stealing. And at the end of 3 in St. Louis, the Cardinals lead 1-0.
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1: 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That's a 6-10 game with the Yankees Monday, May 25th. One nothing St. Louis. Carter Jensen leads off the fourth inning. He led off the second and flied out to left field. Facing Kyle Leahy, who comes to the plate, and Carter takes a curveball down and in, ball one. Leahy has pitched three scoreless innings. And if you go back over his last two plus starts, he has given up one earned run in 13 and a third innings. The pitch, fastball strike over the outside edge.
9: I know you're familiar with a famous writer of years past from Los Angeles named Jim Murray. And he could be as sarcastic as any writer ever.
1: That's low, 2-1 on Jensen.
9: And he was in St. Louis for the All-Star game in the 60s, and he said, "The arch, the most useless, expensive piece of architecture ever invented or thought of."
1: Fouled away, two balls, two strikes.
9: He'd go to different cities and he'd always find something just to tear into. He once said of Pittsburgh, "The only trouble with Pittsburgh is that everything closes at 10 o'clock in the morning."
1: Fly ball center field. Scott is there and he grabs it with two hands to take care of Carter Jensen. Yeah, he was great. One line I'll always remember, and it's both funny and sad, but there was a time, sometime in the 80s, I think, when there was just a series of fatal car crashes in auto racing. You know which line I'm gonna
9: say? I think so, yeah.
1: Caglione swings and misses, no balls and one strike. And it was becoming a problem, and they're questioning safety and the speed of the cars and the skill of the drivers. Maybe there were some inexperienced drivers. I don't remember the context of it. Caglione takes high, one ball, one strike. Well, anyway, he was asked to go cover an auto racing event, and the beginning of his column said, "Gentlemen, start your coffins." Caglione hits a line drive into deep left field. Back goes Church, and he runs it down on the track. That, and just pick your baseball cliche, I will use a frozen rope, a trolley wire, whatever you want to call it. That ball was crushed, and the only thing Jack didn't do was get underneath it, and Church was already playing deep. So there are two down for Isaac Collins, who lined out his first time up, and he takes high for ball one.
9: You want one more Jim Murray?
1: Yeah.
9: on the auto racing. He covered the Indianapolis 500, and there were a couple of fatalities in the trial runs and then one during the race.

0: 30 years. She was a lot like Joe Posnanski. And that was one of Joe Posnanski's favorite writers. The pitch is swung on and fouled back, and it's 3-2 on Collins.
1: There were a lot of baseball writers back in the 40s, 50s, 60s who were very well known. Very well read.
0: 3-2 pitch is down and in. And Páez held it out there forever, hoping that Ryan Addington would call it a strike. He tried to frame it, which means take a pitch from outside of the strike zone and present it as if it was in the strike zone. But Addington called it a ball. And Collins is at first base with two down for Michael Massey. That's the second. Make that third walk given up by Leahy. And now Massey swings and fouls it at the plate. So similar to last night, the Royals have not scored, but they've had plenty of base runners. They had a one out walk in the first. They loaded the bases in the second. They had a leadoff single in the third. And now a two out walk in the fourth. Here's the pitch to Massey, and he swings and grounds it to the right side. A nice big hop for Sajacy, and he flips it to first, and that's in time to end the inning, and Massey is 1-for-2. To the bottom of the fourth in St. Louis, the Cardinals lead 1-0.
2: This is Alex Gordon. You don't build a career overnight. It takes early mornings, long days, and doing the work when no one's watching. That's how we did it here, and it's how they do it at Emery Sapp & Sons. They're building more than roads and bridges. They're building communities. They're building careers. And they're building employee owners. If you're ready to put in the work and to be part of something bigger, join the team that knows it's always worth the grind. 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
3: 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That's how you pass something on. 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
0: When the lights go out, Lucas Ursig shows up. Grab your very own Lights Out Lucas Ursig bobblehead Monday, May 18th, when the Royals are hosting the Red Sox. So that's just in 2 days. 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Red Sox, the Mariners, and the Yankees are all part of the Royals' next homestand. Here's the pitch to Jordan Walker, and he swings and misses at a changeup down. 1-0 Cardinals in the bottom of the fourth on Alec Burleson's sacrifice fly. Here's the one strike pitch. Walker swings and fouls it back to the screen. No balls and two strikes. Walker single to left in the first inning. That got Herrera to third, setting up the sacrifice fly. Cardinals have one run, three hits. The Royals have no runs, three hits, but the Royals have also received three walks. Walker swings and misses at a curveball down and in, and Noah gets him on three pitches. And that's Noah's second strikeout. And that'll bring up Burleson. His sac fly was to right and deep enough where Caglione, even with his arm, had no chance to get the DH Herrera, who's a catcher coming down the line. Left-hand batter swings and chops it foul. Denny told you that Noah pitched very well against the Cardinals last year. He just didn't receive any.

0: severe thunderstorm warning information. The National Weather Service in Hastings has issued a severe thunderstorm warning for northwestern Buffalo County, northeastern Dawson County, until 6:30 p.m. 8:39 p.m. Severe thunderstorms were located along a line extending from near Sumner to near Miller to 6 miles north of Amherst, moving east at 15 miles per hour. Expected hazards include 2-inch hail. This is a radar-indicated threat. The following impacts are expected. People and animals outdoors will be injured. Expect damage to roofs, siding, windows, and vehicles. Severe thunderstorms will be near Miller around 5:45 p.m. For your protection, move to an interior room on the lowest floor of a building. Repeating, a severe thunderstorm warning has been issued until 6:30 p.m. for the following counties in Nebraska, Buffalo, and Dawson.
1: For SGA, right there, is it just going to be Stephen Castle on him? How are you going to, how are they going to sort of slow him down a little bit, and what are they going to do about trying to stay out of foul trouble and keep him off the line?
2: They got three guards that can, that, like, legitimately, you have three guards that can guard him, and if those three can't, you have another guy, and Carter Bryant, a rookie, he's kind of a four-man, but he can kind of guard, you know, one through four, actually one through five. So they have plenty of options there, and the thing is that, like, if you go back to the regular season and you watch those games, like, part of the reason why the Spurs were able to win those games is because they just were relentless pressuring the ball. And I'm talking about full-court pressure. I'm talking about there were times where they were struggling to get the ball across half court. And so I can see that happening. And basically, somebody else on the Oklahoma City Thunder is going to have to beat the Spurs. And I'm not going to sit here and say that's not possible because OKC is loaded, just like the Spurs are. That's what makes this thing, like, this interesting to see, like, just to kind of anticipate how it might unfold. And, like, you flip around on the other side, okay, how is OKC going to deal with those guards? Well, you do have Lou Dort. You do got A.J. Mitchell. You know, they got people. And so I think they match pretty well. And I think the only advantage, like, just bona fide advantage that the Spurs have is they got 7'8", 9'10", 11" aliens. They got him. And so I think that's the only real advantage they have. But, hey, OKC has the experience. And Antonio really doesn't. I mean, and then they played Toronto, Minnesota, pretty good team, but not what you would call the top tier of the West.
3: Michael C. Wright, ESPN NBA writer. Series gets going on Monday night, game one from Oklahoma City. Thanks for giving us your time, Michael. Appreciate it.
2: All right, guys. Have a good one.
3: Think about this, David. In order for San Antonio to win the Western Conference, in order for San Antonio to get to the NBA Finals, they're going to have to beat the Thunder 8 times this year.
1: Yeah.
3: That's crazy, right?

tornado warning information. The National Weather Service in Hastings has issued a tornado warning for West Central Buffalo County until 6:45 p.m. At 5:54 p.m., a severe thunderstorm capable of producing a tornado is located over Amherst, or 15 miles northwest of Kearney, moving east at 10 miles per hour. Expected hazards include tornado and hail up to 2 inches in diameter. This is a radar-indicated threat rotation. The following impacts are expected.